0: John Wilbur and Timmy House out in the Minneapolis area teaming up for Talk to Your Daughter, written in 1955 and first recorded then by J.B. Lenoir. We heard John Primer teaming up with Bob Curatore for this little voice, and that was Laura Rain and the Caesars with Learning the Hard Way. Also, acoustic performance live by John Hammond from 1973 of I Wish You Would. This is The Juke Joint. I'm Ev Haddon. Thanks so much for tuning in to Radio Boise. This is part of our weekly blues block. Every Monday night, 5 to 10 p.m., we play the blues for you, all different kinds of blues. Coming up next, we've got some Kerner Ray and Glover. We've got John Mayall. We've got Marsha Ball. We've got, and some local stuff too. So I hope you stay tuned.
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0: Well, John Mayall left us in 2024 at the age of, I think he was 90, and he kept on performing and recording right until the end. Here is a single that he released for his 87th birthday, and it's his song, I'm As Good As Gone.

0: Excellent blues from New York City. Lex Gray and the Urban Pioneers. Ain't from Mississippi. That's from their 8th album of original tunes, How Many Roads. Just came out a few years ago. We heard an oldie, Kernaray and Glover from 1963. Snakers here, it was called. That was Dave Ray's nickname, and it was kind of his own version of Hoochie Coochie Man. Lindsay Beaver and Brad Stivers gave us a duet called Hesitate. Lisa Bialis sang about how she's gifted in the ways of love. And we heard John Mayall with I'm As Good As Gone. And sadly, now he is, but his music lives on. You are listening to The Juke Joint here on Radio Boise. I'm Ev Haddon. And after this, we are going to talk about some local blues.
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0: Well, here in Boise, we have a long history of blues music, local live blues, and also some recordings, luckily. I want to play you a few local tracks, and I will wait until they have finished before I tell you who they are, just in case you want to quiz yourself, see if you remember. This one is from a recording taken at the Blues Bouquet in about 2001. Here we go.

0: And that's the truth. Yes. That message rings through.
1: That we just finished some local tracks here from Boise. That is the Billy Blues Band covering Shamika Copeland's Ain't Got Time for Hate. And we heard the Blues Addicts with What Has Love Got to Be So Sad. Elin Jewell, I'm a little mixed up. Elmer Atherton and Streetwise, which is Cindy Lee's band, with If You Want to Roll the Dice. Those were just a few tracks from then and now from these local musicians, and I'm just sending out a huge thank you to all of our local musicians, past and present. They've added so much heart and soul to our community, and they continue to do so. And if you want to support them and enjoy them, we will talk about where you can find live blues music here in the Boise area next.
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1: Let's talk about live music here in the Boise area coming up. First of all, we have Blues Tuesday happening tomorrow and every Tuesday through the summer at the Sandbar on the banks of the Boise River behind the Riverside Hotel in Chinden, and featuring a different band playing mostly blues every Tuesday night, 6 to 9 p.m. Thank you to the Idaho Blues Society for arranging all of that for us so that we can go out and enjoy blues from a different band every Tuesday night. How cool is that? Outside, June 30th, tomorrow night, we got Deb Mickle's gang there. July 7th, next Tuesday, we have Carmel and the Closers. The Tuesday after that, we have Blues to Lose, and on and on and on, and you can find the schedule at idahoblues.org. Also, this week is the monthly Blues Jam at the Hive, which happens the first Wednesday of every month. That happens to be July 1st. And you can find more information about that jam, which goes from 6 to 8 p.m., at boisehive.org. Also this week, a Thursday happy hour with the Housekeepers, playing low blues, low-key blues at Brownbeard Brewing on Chinden from 5 to 7 p.m. I'll be there, Ev Haddon, along with Nick Matthews. And our featured guest musician this week is Logan Griffiths on guitar. We also have a happy hour next Thursday, and that will feature John Duzik on guitar. Then the fun continues this week with, what is that, July 3rd, Friday. Blues to Lose will be at Talon Tap and Spirits, located inside the Albertsons on Fairview in Meridian from 6 to 8 p.m. If you want a little blues to start your holiday weekend, July 4th, Saturday, Unrestricted will be at Talon from 2:30 to 5. So you can hear their new singer, Sarah. And July 10th, that would be a week from this Friday, at Brownbeard Brewing on Chinden, Neil Goldberg is going to give performance. He's kind of upbeat folk blues. And then Sunday, July 12th, and the second Sunday of every month, you can go down to Mountain Home and enjoy live jazz with a little blues at Bee's House. And that features Ken Harris on piano, Steve MacGyver on drums, Kent Persons on sax from 1:30 to 4:30 p.m. And again, that's the second Sunday of each month. We've got some other stuff coming up. Let's see. Billy Blues Band is at Players Pub Wednesday, July 15th. That's the monthly second Wednesday, third Wednesday. I should know this stuff. Players Pub is located inside Westie's Bowling Alley off Chinden. And those Wednesday shows are early, so 6:30 to 9. They got a big dance floor. And again, that's July 15th, Billy Blues Band, which we just heard. Okay, that gives us enough stuff to do, I hope. So if you want to go out and get some live blues and stock up, you got plenty of chances. Now let's get back to the music with some Al Basile. This is from his recent album, Blues in Hand. It's called Leave It All Behind You.

Mr. Wynn. When I was about 5 years old, my family moved to Los Angeles, which, like New York, Detroit, and many other cities, had its own share of dead-end streets. Back in the day, things were a lot different. We didn't have the lottery, but we felt like we won the lottery when we

0: That is Billy Branch, along with his band, The Sons of Blues, from the album he called his most important work, The Blues Is My Biography. Just came out last year, and that was their take on Dead End Street. We also heard Billy Williams with Drink From My Cup. Big Joe Duskin sang Key to the Highway and played the piano, and that was Peter Frampton on the guitar with him. Al Basile gave us Leave It All Behind You. Thanks for tuning in to Radio Boise. You're listening to The Juke Joint. I'm Ev Hedden.
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0: Well, let's keep going with the blues. We got half an hour more of the Juke Joint, and then DJ Mark is going to come in for Shades of Blues to give you two more hours of blues. It's DJ Mark's last night, a very sad night. He is leaving, but Shades of Blues will continue. And because, of course, we can't let the blues die, can we? Here is Lawrence Lebo from her album Old School Girl with Stop Shouting Your Business.

0: And that was Johnny Yard Dog Jones with Going Home. Kind of an abrupt ending. Lindsay Alexander gave us the title track of his album Comeback Baby. We heard Lazy Lester singing A Done Got Over It. John Mayall with the title track from Nobody Told Me, and that featured Carolyn Wonderland on guitar with him. They have such a great rapport. And then Lawrence Lebo singing Stop Shouting Your Business. This is the Juke Joint, and I'm Ev Haddon. 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
2: 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Roy Haynes to Roy Hargrove. Armstrong to Zenon. 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
0: All right, I just have a few more tracks for you before DJ Mark makes his final appearance here on Radio Boise. And that is, this one is a local track from the Blues Directors featuring David Light singing one of his original tunes, Trials and Tribulations.

0: And that is Grady Champion with Shade Tree Mechanic, Baby Don't You Panic, a ZZ Hill song off the tribute album, Steppin' In. And we heard Blues People with The Skin I'm In, also local tune, Trials and Tribulations from the Blues Directors that featured David Light. And that does it for the Juke Joint tonight. And I am off, leaving you in the hands of DJ Mark. The capable music loving hands of DJ Mark.
1: Oh, yeah.
0: Your last show, huh?
1: Yeah. This is the last time.
0: The last time, but don't be sad.
1: Yeah, who knows? Maybe I'll come back here and do a show.
0: You are always welcome.
1: Christmas time or something. I don't know.
0: You are always welcome.
1: But yeah, it's been great. I've been here, it's hard to believe, almost 4 years. It'll be 4 years this fall. So I guess it's more like 3.5, but
0: it goes fast. That's hard to believe.
1: Yeah,
0: sure.
1: You know, I retired from the Idaho Food Bank, and then Ken Harris sent an email out, and I just happened to catch it, and they were looking for somebody, and so I came in, and what do you know?
0: Yeah, Ken Harris roped me into it too, along with Norman Davis.
1: Thanks, Ken.
0: Thanks, Ken.
1: Amazing. Amazing what you can do.
0: And it's a wild ride. It's fun here. It's like a little clubhouse.
1: Yeah, it was a lot of fun, and it's been a great deal, working with you and the station, and doing the radiothons, and collaborated on a bunch of different things, and that was a lot of fun.
0: Yep, I like our little chats, too. Always interesting.
1: You remember the night I had brought in 12 versions of Night Train?
0: That was fun.
1: One of those gimmicks, folks. You know, tune into the next radiothon. You never know what you're going to get.
0: That was cool, though. I know. All right. Well, you have a fun last show. I hope you'll just have a great time.
1: All right.
0: And maybe we'll hear you on the radio again sometime.
1: Breaking up over the airwaves somewhere.
0: All right. Take care.
1: All right. Bye.
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1: All right, folks, this is Shades of Blues. This is DJ Mark, and this is my last show, at least for the time being, on Radio Boise, KRBX. It's been a great honor to be a part of the crew here and had a lot of fun doing this. So let's hear some music. Why not?

didn't know what she was talking about. I was too young to understand. But she's going, you're gonna meet a woman. Hey! Kick it right here. You're gonna fall in love. And you're gonna have to make a choice one day.

0: All right, from New Orleans, the Neville Brothers, Fire on the Bayou, from their 1981 album, Fire on the Bayou. Guys, bringing us some good music. Before that, we heard Tedeschi Trucks Band doing Rollin' and Tumblin'. That's from their live Everybody's Talking in 2012. And they're still bringing us good music. And they're out on tour right now. Curtis Salgado before that. Woman or the Blues. Live April 5th at the Triple Door in Seattle, Washington, from his brand new release, Legacy Rewind, live in 25, and it's live at the Triple Door in Seattle, April 5th. That came out this year. And Curtis, he's still giving us some great music. And for that, Joe Bonamassa and John Namath. Please Accept My Love, from Joe Bonamassa's B.B. King's Blues Summit 100. And that's a collection of different artists that he's been getting in to come in and sing, play guitar, keyboards, to do a tribute to B.B. King's 100th birthday. It would have been 100 this year. And that was our own Boise's own John Namath, who I know, and I think I gave him a cassette tape once. James Brown before that, Lickin' Stick Part 1 from Say It Loud, I'm Black and I'm Proud, from 1969. And we started that set off with Little Richard, Certainly Lord. And that's from that's on a gospel tribute to Elvis, the Righteous. Yes, indeed. All right. Well, we're going to continue on here with the last Monday in June. That's right. That's it.
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0: All right, we've got some favorites here. Some of my favorites. Some of my friends' favorites. Some of my family's favorites. Just a lot of favorites. Okay, so this is Dr. John, also from New Orleans, doing the Mess Around from Gumbo.

0: All right, that's the North Mississippi All-Stars doing Shake Your Mama. And that's from their album Hernando from 2008. Before that, we heard Professor Longhair, Cry to Me. It's from Crawfish Fiesta. Came out in 1979. Tibor Grouser, Document Boogie from Kansas City Bounce, which came out in 1998. It's from Germany. Jimmy Vaughn and Omar Kent Dykes doing Baby What's Wrong from their album On the Jimmy Reed Highway, 2007. And we set off Dr. John doing the Mess Around from Gumbo. And that's like a 1972 album, I think, on Rhino. Rhino, yeah. Okay. Got a few more tunes to play up to the top of the hour. But first, a word from our radio station.
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2: 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Roy Haynes to Roy Hargrove. Armstrong to Zenon. Ella to Esperanza. 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
0: Hey! All right, it's DJ Mark here on Shades of Blues. This is the Border Town Blues.

0: That's Tom Waits and Crystal Gayle doing a real bluesy one called Pickin' Up After You. And that's from the One from the Heart motion picture soundtrack that came out in 1982. I don't know if anybody's ever been in that kind of a situation. I don't know. That's what the blues is all about, you know. Rick Estrin and the Nightcats doing Dump That Chump live from You Asked For It Live from 2014 on Alligator Records. The Mannish Boys before that doing the Border Town Blues from their album Big Plans, that was 2007. All right, that's the first hour of Shades of Blues. And we got one more hour to go, folks. That's right, one more hour. All right, so here's a couple things.
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0: Yeah, I saw some video on YouTube, and it was a car driving down whatever that boulevard out in Nampa is. But yeah, it looked like they had like icebergs in the water. I don't know, it's crazy. It was hail. So summer in the city. This is DJ Mark here on Shades of Blues. I'm wrapping up my last final show here on Shades of Blues. It's my last show, not the end of Shades of Blues. Shades of Blues will continue here on Radio Boise. I understand there's a new DJ coming in, and Dave Victor is here next week. So anyway, I've been having a great time, and I can't help it though. I do feel bad. I just can't help myself. But here's a song that helps me with that feeling.

0: All right, that's Mr. Joe Lewis Walker doing Old Time Used to Be featuring Keb Moe on guitar there. And that's from his album Blues Coming On from 2020. Before that, we heard GA20, Sit Down Baby from their single Nagging on My Mind, Sit Down Baby, in 2019. Taj Mahal before that with Queen Bee from Senior Blues, and that was from 1997. Elvin Bishop before that. And So Fine, that was from the Best of Elvin Bishop. Crabshaw Rising from 1974. Ike Turner before that, Big Fat Mama from Rising with the Blues from 2006, Muddy Waters, Deep Down in Florida, number two from King Bee, 1980. So that set off with Otis Rush doing Feel So Bad, and that's from Morning in the Morning. That's a real blues title for you. All right, this.
1: Your car can make so many sounds on its way out. Sputtering, backfiring, coughing when it's had a hard time starting. 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And we'll turn that sentimental hunk of metal into deep cuts and provocative conversations on the airwaves.
0: All right, these are some upcoming live blues events in the Boise area. 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June 30th, DMG, which is the Deb Michaels Gang, doing blues originals and favorites. July 7th, Carmel and the Closers, jazzy blues and jazz. Mix in some jazz with those jazzy blues. I just saw them at O'Michael's the other night. They're just a riot. July 14th, Blues to Lose. Wednesday, July 1st, monthly blues jam at the Hive from 6 to 8 p.m. And there's more on that at boisehive.org. July 2nd, Thursday Happy Hour with the Housekeepers, Low Key Blues at Brown Beard Brewing on Chinden from 5 to 7 p.m. with Ev Haddon, our very own Ev Haddon. Thank you, Evan. Thank you for that nice hat. I really like that. And Ev Haddon and Nick Matthews featuring Logan Griffiths on guitar. July 3rd, Blues to Lose, 6 to 8 p.m. at Talon Tappan Spirits, located inside the Albertsons on Fairview in Meridian. July 4th, Unrestricted at Talon Tappan Spirits from 2:30 to 5 p.m. July 9th, Tuesday, Happy Hour with the Housekeepers, again with Ev Haddon and Nick Matthews. And that's from 5 to 7 p.m. out there on Chinden. Friday, July 10th, Brown Beard Brewing on Chinden, Neil Goldberg. And Sunday, July 12th, live jazz and blues at Bee's House in downtown Mountain Home. And on second Sunday of every month, Ken Harris on piano, Steve McIver on drums, Kent Pearson's on sax from 1:30 to 4:30 p.m. July 25th, unrestricted at Green Acres from 2:30 to 5:30 p.m. July 31st, Silverbacks at Green Acres. On Wednesday, July 15th, Billy Blues Band at Players Pub inside Westie's Bowling Alley off Chinden from 6:30 to 9 p.m. I also saw Joanna Shaw Taylor is scheduled to be at the Egyptian on November 10th. If you're, you know, you want to get a good seat, check their website. Okay, we got about 25 minutes. This is Charles Bradley, and he's singing with the he's got the Budos Band backing him. The Budos Band was here last year. They're from New York, quite good. Anyway, Shades of Blues, counting down the minutes.

All right, that's Lowell Folsom, Do Me Right from Hung Down Head from 1953. Before that was the Meters Out in the Country, Fire on the Bayou from 1975. We started that set off with Charles Bradley, Changes featuring the Buttos Band, from his album Changes. It came out in 2016. Okay, so got about 13 minutes left to get up to Country Jesus, my last set. Okay, sure enjoyed being here, blah blah blah. Anyway, I don't have much to say about it, but we'll play some more music. How's that?

Hey, that's Al Green. A perfect day. My last day at the radio station. It's a perfect day. Yeah. And that's from his single, A Perfect Day, on Fat Possum Records. And before that, we heard from Buddy Guy, Hold That Plane, from 1972. That's from the album of the same name. So this is DJ Mark. I'm signing off here on Shades of Blues. Maybe I'll come back sometime and do a special show. Who knows? Hard to say, but been having a great time. And thank you to everybody here at the station. And thank you so much for tuning in and listening. And we'll see you on the flip side. We got a couple more. Here's one by Duke Robillard. So, bye, folks.

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I pledge defiance to the flag of the United Snakes of Captivity and to the Republic for which it stands. I dip it in kerosene and stick it up the ass of you know who and light it. One nation under God or else. One nation under psychopathic Pentagon gangsters whose idea of democracy is concentration camps for the people who go and use the drugs that the government supplies themselves. One nation under Wall Street. If the cops and the president are all crooks, I might as well be one too. Ha ha! I was afraid you'd go for that. One nation of tabloid robots who actually believe what they see on TV and when asked what they think about it say, I don't care. One nation drowning in its own garbage, indivisible from the fall of Rome, with liberty and justice for all who can afford it. Burn, baby, burn! Old Glory, the Yankee swastika. Burn, baby, burn! Burn, baby, burn! Whenever I see you, I see red. Whenever I see you, I see red. If the communists can do it, why can't we? Throw the bastards out and try some real democracy. Not by rich people, not by army people, not by sons of senators, sons of senators, sons of senators, sons. After all, have you noticed that the more they dole out freedom over there, the more they take it away over here? Now, before it's too late, be a good boy scout. Take the swastika, the Yankee swastika, and let it burn, burn, burn, baby, burn!

0: 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My name is Chanti.
1: My name is Daniel.
0: And that was a ministry featuring Jella Biafra from the In Case You Didn't Feel Like Showing Up Live album. That was the Land of Rape and Honey.
1: It's not. Is it on the album or on the DVD?
0: I know that it's on the VHS.
1: Or the, sure. Yeah, VHS.
0: I'm sure it's on DVD by now. But I still have my VHS copy of that. I was just thinking about the first time I heard that. I was 17, I think. I was dating a girl in high school, and she put it on. And I'd never heard Ministry before. I'd heard Dead Kennedys, but I didn't know anything. I didn't really know who Jella Biafra was. I was just like, just a band to me. I didn't know people's names. But.
1: Yeah, way back then, I probably only had heard of Ministry by then.
0: Yeah, it was a real standout track, though. I remember it vividly. Yeah. So. But,
1: and then the Lard thing, and then you basically just knew all of them, kind of.
0: Yeah, it all fell together, and we're still listening to this day. They infected our brains. But, it was, I guess, the 4th of July. Independence Day is coming up, and that was from, what year was that, 1990, I think?
1: Yeah, right. Yeah, early 90s.
0: And it's just as relevant today as it was then.
1: And that's the thing about good art. It never goes out of style. It always holds its meaning.
0: Yeah. Sure does. Got a few more songs. I got a bunch more songs. I'm going to be doing the first hour, and then Daniel will do the second hour. There's a new track from Ceremony. They're releasing their 7th studio album. Going to be called Tell Me Your Dream. It comes out August 7th on Relapse. It was produced by John Reese of Hot Snakes and other great bands. This is the first single off, and it's called Death, Destruction, Mayhem. So,
1: all right, another song about America.
0: Yeah, we'll play that right after these words.
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0: That's a new one from Mike D of the Beastie Boys. It's got a solo album coming out. It's called Thank You, coming out August 28th. Rough Trade Records. Pretty cool.
1: Yeah, that was different than the Beastie Boys.
0: Definitely. And there was a lot of buzz about this, too. Like, one day it was just all over my feed, every single feed, all day long. And what I've heard so far is really cool. I'm looking forward to it. I'm sure a lot of people are as well. Beastie Boys are a beloved.
1: Yeah, that's band. The all-American band right there.
0: Yeah, nothing more American than the Beastie Boys, apple pie and hot dogs. We had a band, a new-to-me band. They're called Repeat before that with the song Day After Day. They're a post-punk band from Sweden. And that EP is called Celebrate. And I played them because they sounded just like Ceremony, who we played before that with Death, Destruction, Mayhem, which was their new single off their album Tell Me Your Dream, that is going to be coming up in August as well, August 7th, as a matter of fact. And got a bunch more music to play. I found this Live Swans record that I hadn't heard yet. It's called, let me take a moment here. Deliquescence. I've never seen this word in my life. I don't know if they made it up. Deliquescence? Yeah, let's go with that.
1: Sounds pretty made up to me.
0: It looks made up. It's hard to say.
1: Might be a word that our dear leader would say.
0: Yeah, it's something the Democrats came up with, I guess. Anyways, the song's called Screenshot. And the name of the album is Delinquents, and came out in 2017, and here it is.

0: That was Lowercase with Floodlit, excuse me, off of The Going Away President, which was their third and final album that came out in 99. I've been a little obsessed with them lately since they kind of resurged. And I'd never listened to that record. I'd only ever listened to their second record, Kill the Lights, and was just obsessed with that one and didn't bother with their first or their third albums until now. So.
1: I haven't listened to them that much, but, you know, yeah, ever since they got that, you know, chance to open for Caustic Resin, that's really boomed their second wave of their career, and so now we're listening to them a lot.
0: Yeah, at least on Monday nights from 10 to midnight. They're huge.
1: So for the people that know who Caustic Resin and Lowercase and me and Chanti are.
0: you guys are killing it. They're at Palm Desert. Ahmad Wasif is the guy's name. He went on to do a lot of really cool things. Went on to work with the Folk Implosion, Yeah Yeah Yeahs, Wooden Ships. Pretty prolific writer. Had a lot of solo work. Probably dig into that a little bit,
1: too. But they came out of the desert, like with all those bands? All those stoner rock bands?
0: I guess so, yeah.
1: All right.
0: Palm Desert, cool. Yeah. Probably knows... Josh Homme.
1: I mean, he has to. I think everyone in that town is probably knows him.
0: Yeah, they're probably all cousins.
1: it's a real microcosm of America, that Palm Desert.
0: Okay, well, now we have a hard decision. One long 10-minute song or three medium songs, you know. Or like a,
1: or
0: maybe
1: or,
0: a long,
1: or half of some and two of the other.
0: Yeah, I think I'm going to play the 10-minute song.
1: And yeah, there you go. Do it.
0: But I did want to mention that I was going to play Akshamel, but the song I picked is almost 6 minutes, and I just don't have enough time.
1: Played it last week.
0: Yeah, Daniel played it last week. I saw them last night at the Nurlux.
1: And I'm so jealous.
0: If there's anyone listening in Salt Lake, well, they're playing right now, obviously.
1: I think they're playing. Hurry up.
0: Colorado. Yeah, you better get over there. But they're incredible. I hope they come back. So for now, let's listen to Neurosis in the Waiting Hours. This is off their brand new record, An Undying Love for a Burning World, which they released without really any kind of announcement. They just let it out into the world, and now it's my favorite record of the year so far. So here it is, Neurosis in the Waiting Hours.

0: That was Neurosis with In the Waiting Hours off of An Undying Love for a Burning World, their new record. And I got one more for you, and then Daniel's going to switch spots with me and then
1: play the most American songs of the last 250 years.
0: And there's some subplots in there, too, that you'll be interested in, I think.
1: Oh, yeah. I mean, yeah.
0: Yeah, there's it's a
1: nothing
0: it's,
1: speaks America like hot dogs and hamburgers.
0: No, I wish Hot Dog Sandwich had some online stuff. They have some live videos, I suppose. But Hot Dog Sandwich has a great song called I think it's called Mexican Dreams. But anyways, maybe some other time.
1: Maybe next
0: year, next
1: week, in the next quarter of a millennia of this country.
0: Yeah, let's do it then. But for now, So Pitted with Interpol, which is just basically a song about struggling in America and just trying to survive as an American. The song's called Interpol. It's a set off Cloned. It came out in 2024. And here it is. Daniel's up next. Stick around after these messages.
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0: That was a brand new song by Tycoon Machete Partners in Crime.
1: Like it. That's good.
0: Yeah. I believe the album's called Xenophobia. Although, I was just watching the video of the song because it's super American.
1: It reminds me of the, that old series, Home Movies.
0: Yeah,
1: it's Brendan Small, I think.
0: Yeah, yeah, it's really weird. It's very like 90s anime style.
1: Yeah.
0: But it's also very like 1920s style. You know, it's like old, like even turn of the century, like yeah, patriotism kind of style mixed with, you know, Kids in the Hall or something.
1: Sure, yeah.
0: Anyway, so that's America for you. Partners in Crime. It's a song about this guy. He's a very notorious con man, snake oil salesman dude. Was his name Dr. John Brinkley? He was famously known as the Gonad Doctor. He ripped a lot of people off and had his own radio station in Mexico too. So he's part of the Country Jesus story as well.
1: Okay.
0: But Tycoon Machete and I talk a lot about Country Jesus, and he knows. He lives in America, too.
1: And if you like that song, check out Root Boy Slim.
0: Yeah, absolutely. Very similar thing going on there. Okay.
1: Oh, yeah.
0: Oh, yeah.
1: Yeah, I'm just looking at all of your songs coming up.
0: Yeah, I got three songs about partying on the 4th of July. How about I start with Surfboard, Eat a Hot Dog.

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It don't have to be a cow. It don't have to be a cow. It don't have to be a cow to be a cheeseburger. 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It don't have to be a cow. It

0: I heard the new Chucky song called Hamburgers for America. And then you heard Eat a Hot Dog by Surfboard. Those are all new songs, all just in time for the 4th of July. Thanks for listening. Thanks for, being here. Mikey, Adam, Brent, whoever else is listening. We're having a good time. Just celebrating halfway through the year.
1: Came up fast.
0: Yeah. One quarter through a millennia. Came up fast, yeah. I was just thinking just the other day, man, wasn't George Washington just like floating face up in the Delaware the other day?
1: And yeah, it was just like it was yesterday.
0: I mean, okay. Got more cool songs for you. Oh, here's a great one in time for the 4th of July. That's new music by Dead Pioneers.
1: Oh, cool.
0: Their album has just come out, as a matter of fact. And, now that I say I'm going to play it, I actually can't play it because I didn't queue up the... I didn't queue up the song. So...
1: How about that?
0: How about I start with Cult Heroes instead, and then I'll cue up the new Dead Pioneers song.
1: That's probably a good one, too.
0: All right, yeah. This is from way back in the early 80s, in the time when America felt a lot like it does right now. I mean, I can't compare... can't compare 2026 to many other years like I can to 1981. So here you go. From then to now, this song is called, I don't even know what it's called, American Story. This is Cult Heroes on Radio Boise.

0: Who needs headphones? You can't wear headphones and a cowboy hat at the same time. I got part of the things together. I got both mics on now. And I played all those sets and hopefully you didn't hear any cuss words.
1: Nope. Not me.
0: That was American Waste by Black Flag. They're going to be at the Shrine on September 8th. So don't forget about that. That's more important than America's birthday.
1: Yeah, I'm going to go check it out.
0: I'm
1: curious about it.
0: I'd rather see Black Flag than Vanilla Ice. Maybe that's just me. I'm not American enough. MDC with American Achievements. And you heard Subhumans with This Year's War. And The Worst Among Us by Dead Pioneers off of their new album Wagon Burner that just came out last Friday. Well, what's the next twist in the patriotic book of songs? Oh, here's somebody who played in town tonight. Although this isn't his version. Mike Kirkendall was just in town tonight, I guess.
1: Oh, yeah, I saw that.
0: I've been so busy working that it passed me by and I didn't realize it until just now. But last time he was here a few months ago, he played a version of this song, Woods of Love by The Embarrassment. And so that's where I'm going to start. Got about 24 minutes until Call the Void with Michael comes up. But here's some more great patriotic American tunes. Thanks for being here and listening to us just ramble on. Okay, here's the song.

Canterbury have beaten Wellington by 29 points to 13. Give them a record-setting sixth consecutive premiership title. It was classic finals footy at Wellington's windy Westpac Stadium, with both teams showing why they deserve to be the last two standing. Canterbury winger Patrick Osborne and halfback Andy Ellis both played starring roles in the win and combined in impressive fashion for the first points.

0: like them.
1: Yeah, I love period bomb probably more than a lot of people do. Most people do.
2: I know you missed L.A. Witch for them.
1: I missed L.A. Witch to see period bomb. That's a pretty good commitment.
2: I mean, period bomb's good. Everything you've played, I love it. I think they're really interesting.
1: Yeah, they definitely push the envelope and don't get enough credit. And I think Cammy is a little too confrontational for her own good, so it helps. You know, create enemies, but she also has a lot of friends and does a lot of good things and represents her home country of Cuba very well here in this country of immigrants. Okay, you heard Maria Ann Hedonia with Family Trauma off her new album Lunar Eclipse. Old New Zealand band was around for a while in the mid-2000s called Thrill Collins. I heard the National Anthem and Minister Smith from their Difficult Listening album. And you heard BS and Lies by Black Bananas off their Electric Brick Wall album from 2014. But they have a brand new album. Their first album since 2014, actually, is coming out in September. So don't think I won't be excited. What I am excited for is to tell you about Michael Simon, and he was going to have his last show tonight, and I prepared to send him off on the right foot, but turns out it's not the last show.
3: Next week.
1: Yeah, it turns out it's next week, because I don't know what I'm talking about. So I still got the end of the show this week, so I played this song this week. The new Butthole Surfers album is out, and nobody says America quite like Gibby does. Here you go. Weird Revolution. Happy 4th of July, and we'll see you for the second half of 2026 next week.

homeland.

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Well, hello and welcome to week 36 of Call of the Void. This is the penultimate Call of the Void. Unfortunately, I'll be vacating my post, and this will be the second to last show I'll be doing. I'm very sad to be leaving, but I guess all good things must come to an end. Anyway, I've got a lot of music on to play for you tonight, so I better get into it. We're going to kick things off with... Oh yeah, I forgot to say, I'm replaying my first ever Call of the Void show tonight as a special treat for y'all. Next week I'm going to have another special treat, which I'll announce then, but it's my first ever Call of the Void episode. So this is episode 36 and also episode 1. So we're going to kick things off with some Thom Yorke with The Big City from his Confidenza soundtrack. And that was a, like a 2024 release? See here, 2024, got it right. XL Recordings. Well, thanks so much for joining me. Here's Thom Yorke.

0: Well, hello and welcome back to the penultimate show of Call of the Void. You just heard Cursed Sleep by Binding Prince Billy from his 2006 Drag City release Letting Go. Before that was Dinora from Ottawa, Boise's own Ottawa, from their 2021 record Ingrame. Preceding that was I Didn't Understand by Elliot Smith off his 1998 XO record from DreamWorks. And the two preceding that were both Thom Yorke with Knife Edge and The Big City off his 2024 Confidenza original motion picture soundtrack. Thanks for joining me. Again, this is the penultimate show of Call of the Void. I'm very sad, but I've been having such a great time playing tunes for you. I appreciate you listening. I'm going to play some messages, and I'll be right back.
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1: Welcome back. Thanks for hanging out. Starting off this next set, we're going to have HHY and the Makumas with their Wilderness of Glass off their 2018 release, Beheaded Totem. Enjoy.

Well, hello, welcome back. You're listening to Call of the Void. This is episode 36, my penultimate episode. You can probably hear my squeaky chair in the background. But yes, I will be vacating my post at Radio Boise, unfortunately, after next week's show. So I'm playing my first ever Call of the Void show tonight, and I'll have a special treat for you next week as well. But tonight's the episode 1 and episode 36 of Call of the Void. In any event, you just heard Folexoid with Electric featuring Jay Spaceman. Jay Spaceman is Jason Pierce of Spiritualized, formerly of Spaceman 3. And that was the London Sessions featuring Jay Spaceman from Folexoid's 2017 release off Sacred Bones Records. And preceding that was HHY and the Macumbas with Wilderness of Glass from their 2018 release, Beheaded Totem. Appreciate you joining me. In this next set, we're going to kick it off with Compassion for M by Ariel M off his 1997 release, Ariel M. Enjoy.

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0: Well, hello, and welcome back to Call the Void. This is your host, Michael Simon. You just heard Tashi Georgi with his Improvisation 5 off his 2023 Drag City release, Guitar Improvisations. Preceding that was Easy Living by Raphael Terrell. And before that was Like Spinning Plates by Radiohead from their 2001 XL Recordings album Amnesiac. And kicking set off was Compassion for M by Ariel M from the album of the same name. Hope you've been enjoying the show. This is the penultimate show for me and for Call of the Void. Unfortunately, I've got to say goodbye to the show, but I'm very sad about it. But I've appreciated everyone who's listened to me from the start of the show or joining me at any time throughout my radio journey. I really appreciate it. I've got a couple messages, and then I'll be right back.
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Welcome back. This next set is going to be a bit more of a soul vibe. I played a lot more soul earlier on at the beginning of my tenure as a radio DJ. And so this is going to be tonight's soul set. And we're kicking it off with a Family Worship Center with Hellfire from their 2023 release, Kicked Out of the Garden. Enjoy.

Welcome back. You listen to Call of Void on KRBX 89.9 FM. And that was my long soul, quote-unquote, set. That was Thelonious Monk that you just heard with Off Minor Take 5 from his 1956 release, Monk's Music. Preceding that was Like a Ship by Pastor T.L. Barrett and the Youth for Christ Choir, from the 1971 Numero Group release, Like a Ship Without a Sail. Al Green before that with Tired of Being Alone, from his 1971 release, Gets Next You. Preceding that was Pain is the Name of Your Game by Earl Thomas and the Pain, from his release of the same name. Before that was Bullets Don't Have Eyes by Eddie and Ernie, from their, well, it's a 2018 Cairo Records release is how you can find it, but it was recorded way further back, probably in the late 60s, early 70s, I guess. And that name of that album is Time Waits for No One. And kicking that set off was Hellfire by Family Worship Center from their 2023 release, Kicked Out of the Garden. I want to thank you for joining me. Unfortunately, this is my second to last show. I've got to hit the old dusty trail here pretty soon. But I want to thank everyone, anyone and everyone who's ever listened to my show. It's been such a privilege and honor playing this show, playing awesome music for y'all. In any event, I got a couple messages to play, and I'll be right back.

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Welcome back. In this next set, I'm going to change the vibe up quite a bit, play more of what my show normally sounds like, and this is going to be some Leland Kirby, also known as The Caretaker. The track is called When We Parted, My Heart Wanted to Die. It's a long one, so buckle up. It's also a little kind of sad, kind of dramatic, but it's a good one, so hope you enjoy it.

Well, thanks for joining me tonight. Big shout out to my friend whose name I didn't catch. You called in. As great to chat with you. Thanks for the kind words and the well wishes. You just heard "Time Has Told Me" by Nick Drake from his 1969 release "Five Leaves Left," and preceding that was Leland Kirby's "When We Parted, My Heart Wanted to Die." And again, this is my penultimate show. Last week will be my last show, unfortunately, but I want to thank anyone and everyone who's ever listened to my show, anyone and everyone who's listening right now. Thank you so much. I mean it so much. I appreciate it so much. But come listen again next week, and send me off on my way with some good vibes, and I'll send you off on your way with good vibes. Yeah, hope to talk to you then. Have a good night.

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3: Hello, ladies and gentlemen. It's Joe Viper and Saddle Pal Wayne Hancock here. 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
4: Yeah, thanks for tuning in to the AM Breakdown on Radio Boise, here with you every Tuesday morning. Going to get this set kicked off with a little Brian Sutton off his album Bluegrass Guitar. Here's a track called The Hangman's Reel.

0: Yeah, you're tuned in to the AM Breakdown. That was Chris Kuhl and Ivan Rosenberg doing Farewell Tryon, out their album of the same name, released in 2010. Before that, we heard a 1992 release from Rounder Records, Alison Krauss and Union Station, off her release Every Time You Say Goodbye, doing the track Every Time You Say Goodbye. Chet Atkins and Dolly Parton. Man, I love that track.
1: It's a good one.
0: So casual.
1: Yeah, so yeah. It just sounds like they're sitting in a living room.
0: Yeah, they're just hanging out, yeah, singing and picking. Doing the tune, Do I Ever Cross Your Mind? To listen to more of that, I really enjoyed that. Then we had John Hartford doing a live version of Catlettsburg. It's live from Mountain Stage. Another live track there from Lester Flatt and Earl Scruggs. Off a compilation of classic bluegrass live from Flatt and Scruggs from 1959 to 1966. That was Before I Met You. They were at a live track from the New Kentucky Colonels doing the Alabama Jubilee live in Sweden in 1973, and we kicked it off with Brian Sutton. Recorded 2003, Sugar Hill Records. That was The Hangman's Reel off Bluegrass Guitar.
1: A classic recording, you know?
0: Oh, I know. I love that album.
1: Yeah.
0: You're Ready to Go, and then Bluegrass Guitar followed up. Those are two really good ones.
1: Totally.
0: From Brian Sutton. Well, thanks for tuning in. Got Ryan here, and ready to move on into the next set right after this. What do you got coming up, Ryan?

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0: Oh, there we go. Mm-hmm. Those local favorites, Tater Patch, doing Love Never Found. That's a new single.
1: That's right.
0: Yeah, it just came out last week or so.
1: Yeah, an original. Original by Beth Mason.
0: Awesome. John Reachman and Jaybirds before that, doing a unique little version of Shady Grove off the album Vintage and Unique. Tim O'Brien doing a few old memories off Where the Road Meets the River Meets the Road. The Lonesome River Band doing Summertime. It's a new track from them. And then kick things off with Lonesome A String Band doing a little instrumental version of Lost John. That's off of A Field 2. That's a new album from them. It's a field recordings, I guess.
1: Yeah.
0: Yeah, just recording themselves on the road and, popping it out there. Well, shoot. What you got coming up, Adam?
1: Let's see. Coming up, I got some Michael Cleveland, a little Longview. Stay tuned.
0: 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We'll be right back.
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0: That was Alan Mundy and Country Gazette, and Keep On Pushing, off their self-titled, or their title of the same name, album of the same name, sorry, Keep On Pushing, 1991, Flying Fish Records. Alan Mundy was a banjo player, but he also played guitar for Jimmy Martin as part of his band for a while.
1: I didn't know that.
0: Yeah. Michael Cleveland and Flame Keeper. We had a couple Michael Cleveland tunes in that set there. That was Michael Cleveland and Flame Keeper. That was actually just Michael Cleveland and Jesse Brock. Little fiddle mandolin duo there on Jerusalem Ridge off the album Leaving Town. Then we heard from Longview, I've Never Been So Lonesome. A little round of records from the mid to late 90s. Then we had Hazel Dickens, Alice Gerard off Hazel and Alice. Another round of records from mid 70s doing Hello Stranger. And then we kicked it off with the other Michael Cleveland and Flame Keeper track off their album Fired Up. That was Going Back to Old Virginia. Well, thanks for tuning in with us. We are Ryan and Adam here every Tuesday morning with the AM Breakdown on Radio Boise. Glad you guys are listening.
1: Yeah.
0: What you got coming up in the next set here, Ryan?
1: You know, new one from Arthur Hancock.
0: Oh, yeah. Sounds good, folks. Well, stay tuned. We'll be right back with that and more music right after this.
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0: Oh, there we go. A little Hazel and Alice doing John Henry. Infamous String Dusters before that doing Get It While You Can. Gotta love it. Danny Barnes caught song there. Song from the Road Band doing a song called Kitsuma. That's off their release Traveling Show. Kind of reminds me of Daybreak and Dixie.
1: Kinda, yeah.
0: Wooden Wire before that, doing Ramblers Blues. And then we had a double shot of Arthur Hancock there. The Wooks doing Black and White. Arthur was in that band off the album Flying High. And then a new one from Arthur's new album. The album's called Influences, and the song was Train Song.
1: Mm-hmm.
0: Yeah. Which I think might be an Andrew Marlin song.
1: Yeah, it's an old Watch House tune.
0: Yeah.
1: It's a cool version of that, though.
0: Yeah. 7:20, what you got coming up, Adam?
1: I got some Tony Rice kicking us off next set.
0: Awesome. We'll be right back. 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

0: Going Up on the Mountain, that was another track off that new the Arthur Hancock album called Influence, which featured Robert Greer from Town Mountain singing along there. Then we heard from the Foghorn String Band doing Only the Lonely off Rock Island Grange. It's Wyatt Rice, New Camptown Races, off the New Market Gap album. And we heard from Bill Monroe and his Bluegrass Boys doing Live and Let Live. And we kicked it off with a lesser known of the Rice Brothers. That was Wyatt Rice's brother, Tony Rice. He had a little bit of a bluegrass career too, right?
1: Yeah. I think so.
0: Yeah.
1: I think so.
0: The Tony Rice Unit doing Manzanita off the Manzanita album. A little late 70s round of records. Well, thanks for tuning in here on Radio Boise, the AM Breakdown. Happy to be playing these tunes for you. Get your day started off right. Ryan's going to close us out here. What do you got for the good folks out there?
1: You know,
0: Ryan?
1: Maybe some new Ferris and Jason Romero and some new Matt Combs, too.
0: Oh, cool. Yeah. All right, guys. Well, we got all that coming right up. I'm going to send that last set out to Tyler. It's Tyler's birthday this morning.
1: Hey, happy birthday.
0: And all day. It's Tyler's birthday this morning and all day. Happy birthday, Tyler. And spend a moment to say good morning to Noah as well. Good morning, Noah. All right, we'll be right back with AM Breakdown right after this.
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0: Oh, there we go. That was a new one from Ferris and Jason Romero. The song's called Left My Home. It's a new album. These are the days that turn into years. I've been hearing some singles from that for, I don't know, at least 6 months now.
1: Those recordings are just like the best advertisement for his banjos.
0: Absolutely. It sounds so like warm and good.
1: Yeah.
0: It just makes you want to play Clawhammer. Tony Camel for that, doing Raleigh and Spencer. That's a new release from him as well. The album's called Live from the Bunker. It's all live album. It's good stuff. New one from Boone Creek. Well, an old recording re-released. Doing the White House Blues off the album called Boone Creek. And then Matt Combs kicked it off with 50 Years of Clown School. I think that's a single off his upcoming album called 50 Years of Clown School.
1: It's a great name.
0: Yeah, that's his first solo album. So
1: yeah, it's pretty crazy.
0: Yeah, looking forward to hearing it.
1: His whole career.
0: Yeah. Well, shoot, we got a few more minutes. Stick around. Got Democracy Now! Coming up next, and then Square Roots after that. And yeah, been listening to AM Breakdown all morning, and we will see you next week.
1: Yeah, thanks for tuning in,
0: folks.

0: From New York, this is Democracy Now!
1: We've been told the American Revolution was fought over taxes and representation. But the last complaint, the thing our founders were most angry about, goes like this.
2: He has endeavored to bring on the inhabitants of our frontiers, the merciless Indian savages.
1: There's a racial slur in the Declaration of Independence.
0: Ahead of the 250th anniversary of the Declaration of Independence, July 4th, we'll speak with Cherokee journalist Rebecca Nagel. Her new podcast series, First America. She'll join us from Oklahoma. Then the Democratic Socialists score big wins across the country.
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4: I think it's the biggest threat to our nation there is, maybe since our founding. That includes World War I, World War II.
0: As President Trump attacks Democratic Socialists, we'll meet Abir Kuwas, the Democratic nominee for New York State Senate. If she wins in November, she'll be the first Palestinian-American to hold office in New York State. Then to Venezuela, where more than 1,700 people have died in devastating earthquakes and rescue operations are still underway.
5: We are procuring, and this is something that has been agreed with the authorities here, 10,000 body bags.
0: Go to Caracas, all that and more coming up. Welcome to Democracy Now!, democracynow.org, The War and Peace Report. I'm Amy Goodman. Officials in Qatar say no high-level meetings are scheduled between the United States and Iran after the Trump administration said it had sent envoys Jared Kushner and Steve Witkoff to Doha for talks following a weekend of tit-for-tat attacks around the Strait of Hormuz. Iran's foreign ministry denied Trump's claim Monday that Tehran had requested the meeting, calling it fake news. Iran, however, said it is sending a delegation to Doha to follow up on the release of $6 billion in frozen Iranian assets. Iran also rejected a plan by France to demine parts of the Strait of Hormuz, warning Paris against provocations. Meanwhile, President Trump's lashed out against the skyrocketing cost of fuel unleashed by his war against Iran. Trump wrote on Truth Social, quote, gasoline retailers must get their prices down immediately, adding that if they fail to lower prices, quote, big problems lie ahead, unquote. Israeli strikes in southern and central Gaza Monday killed at least 8 people, among them 2 children. In one of the attacks, Al Jazeera reports a displaced 23-year-old mother and her 1-year-old daughter were killed when their tent was hit in the Al-Mawasi neighborhood of Khan Yunis. Israel now claims control of some 2/3 of Gaza, with Israeli Finance Minister Bezalel Smotrich calling for the immediate establishment of Israeli settlements in Gaza's northern perimeter. Smotrich spoke on Monday from the city of Sderot on Gaza's border.
6: We are here in Sderot. Today, the IDF holds nearly 70% of the Gaza Strip. We must complete the conquest of the remaining 30%, defeat Hamas, and above all, we need to establish a belt of Jewish settlements within the territory of the Strip as a protective border for Sderot and all the communities of the Gaza envelope.
0: In news from the occupied West Bank, Israeli soldiers killed a 15-year-old Palestinian boy in the city of El Bire near Ramallah Monday. Amir Ahmad Jawad Jaber was reportedly shot in the head and chest during a raid. This comes as a new report by the Israeli human rights group B'Tselem found Israeli soldiers killed at least 54 Palestinian children and teens in the West Bank last year in 2025, the highest rate since Israel occupied the West Bank in 1967. In Venezuela, rescue crews continue to search for tens of thousands of missing people nearly a week after 2 back-to-back earthquakes devastated La Guajira and Caracas. Venezuelan health officials say over 1,700 people are confirmed dead, with the toll expected to soar. Speaking from Caracas, the UN's humanitarian coordinator said Monday people are still being pulled from the rubble.
5: At least 2,500 structured structures affected, most of which fully collapsed. We are procuring, and this is something that has been agreed with the authorities here, 10,000 body bags.
0: This comes as the Associated Press reports the United States deported more than 140 Venezuelans, including several children. They arrived back in Venezuela just hours before the earthquakes. The deportees were left in a hotel in La Guaira, with some survivors describing crawling out of the rubble and barely escaping. This is the mother of one of the men deported to Venezuela from the U.S. She said he suffered life-altering injuries in the disaster. It's believed more than 100 of the deportees have died.
7: The flight arrived at 11 a.m. Then they went through all the migratory process. He called me at 5 p.m. and told me, "I love you so much, Mom. See you tomorrow at home." Like any mother, I prepared a welcome for him with his blue, yellow, and red balloons.
0: We'll go to Caracas later in the broadcast. Ukraine launched a wave of long-range drone attacks on Moscow overnight, the latest in a series of assaults on Russia's capital. A regional governor said a six-month-old baby was killed when a drone crashed into a home. This follows Russian drone and missile attacks on Ukraine Monday that killed at least 8 people and wounded 34 others. On Sunday, Ukrainian drone strikes on 2 Russian oil refineries sparked massive fires. Russian officials say the attacks left 4 people dead. In the United States, the Supreme Court has granted President Trump the power to fire and replace commissioners at independent government agencies. Monday's 6-3 ruling overturns more than 90 years of precedent that insulated regulatory agencies set up by Congress from presidential control. The case centered around Federal Trade Commission Commissioner Rebecca Slaughter, who was fired by Trump without cause in March of last year. In a separate ruling announced Monday, justices ruled 5-4 that Federal Reserve Governor Lisa Cook could remain in her job as she challenges Trump's efforts to fire her. Writing for the majority, Chief Justice John Roberts argued the Trump administration's efforts to end the Federal Reserve's independence is, quote, an interpretive leap out of step with the statute Congress enacted and our nation's tradition of central banking protected from political interference, unquote. Meanwhile, Alvaro Bedoya, former FTC commissioner, also fired by Trump, responded to the ruling by saying, quote, they're making clear that the Wall Street bankers, the central bankers, they deserve an independent, above-the-fray regulator. The rest of us schmucks get stuck with the loyalists, he said. In another major Supreme Court decision, justices ruled 5-4 to uphold a Mississippi law that allows mail-in ballots to be received up to 5 days after an election, as long as they're postmarked by Election Day. A ruling overturning the law could have seen hundreds of thousands of voters disenfranchised in future elections due to postal delays or because they live in remote rural locations. A New York Times review of the 2024 election found at least 725,000 such ballots. The ruling's a blow to President Trump, who sought to limit who can vote by mail while promoting conspiracy theories about mail-in ballots. In response, voting rights journalist Ari Berman wrote, quote, every major study has shown that mail-in voting is safe and secure, but the fact that 4 justices signed on to Trump's crusade to get rid of mail-in ballots is highly disturbing and could embolden the president to attempt to take even more drastic steps to make it harder to vote, Berman said. In another landmark decision Monday, the Supreme Court ruled law enforcement agencies must first obtain a warrant before sweeping up smartphone location data from third-party tech companies like Google. In her majority opinion, Justice Elena Kagan wrote that a lower court should re-examine whether the technique known as geofencing constitutes an unreasonable search under the Fourth Amendment. She wrote, quote, an individual has a reasonable expectation of privacy and records about his cell phone's location, and police intrude on that constitutionally protected interest when they demand the information, unquote. The Supreme Court declined on Monday to consider President Trump's appeal of a $5 million verdict in a civil suit that found he sexually assaulted writer E. Jean Carroll in a department store dressing room in the 1990s and later defamed her. The court dismissed the case without explanation. Trump's lawyers have indicated they'll ask the Supreme Court to consider a second defamation case successfully brought by E. Jean Carroll after Trump called her a liar following the first verdict. Trump was ordered to pay more than $83 million in that case. Meanwhile, the Supreme Court's handing down the final decisions of its term this morning at the time of this broadcast, with rulings on birthright citizenship, bans on transgender athletes and campaign finance. Separately, the court announced it'll review two Arizona laws requiring people to produce proof of citizenship in order to register to vote. A ruling upholding the laws would dramatically weaken the National Voter Registration Act of 1993. In Colorado, 15-term incumbent Democratic Congress member Diana DeGette faces the most serious primary challenge of her political career from a Democratic socialist seeking to build on last week's upset victories in New York. 29-year-old lawyer Melat Quiros is campaigning on a platform of Medicare for All, universal child care, ending homelessness, and a complete arms embargo against Israel. Outside groups have poured around $3 million into the race, with super PACs funded by AIPAC and major big tech donors supporting DeGette. Quiros says her message is getting through despite the flood of negative campaigning against her.
8: These issues are popular with the voters of Denver, right? In fact, socialism is more popular than capitalism for voters of this city. But more than anything, what I would explain is that we already have socialism. It's in our streets. It's in our public schools. It's in our fire stations. What we're fighting for is to extend that kind of guarantee and that security into our health care, into our housing, into our child care and our elder care.
0: Meanwhile, incumbent Colorado Democratic Senator John Hickenlooper faces a challenge from State Senator Julie Gonzalez, a progressive who is the backing also of Democratic Socialists of America. We'll speak to a Democratic Socialist who won the primary in New York later in the broadcast. In immigration news, Gothamist reports more than 70 immigrants detained at the Newark, New Jersey ICE jail known as Delaney Hall have filed federal lawsuits over medical neglect and other abuses. In May, hundreds of detained immigrants at Delaney Hall started a labor and hunger strike that lasted for weeks and ended earlier this month as strikers faced retaliation, including solitary confinement and being transferred to other ICE jails. Delaney Hall is operated by the for-profit prison company Geo Group. In related news, a New York City Council employee who was detained at Delaney Hall for more than 5 months has been released from custody. Rafael Rubio was taken by federal immigrant officers in January during a routine asylum interview. Rubio, who is from Venezuela, was detained despite holding TPS. That's temporary protected status. President Trump purchased up to $5 million worth of stock in the corporation that makes taser weapons just 2 weeks before ICE solicited a $220 million contract for the devices. Trump's investment in Axon Enterprise was first reported by CNBC. This comes as House Democrats are pushing for passage of the No Getting Rich in Congress Act, a bill that would prevent public officials, including the president, from profiting from conflicts of interest. And New York City Mayor Zoran Mamdani's administration has announced the permanent closure of a detention facility inside the Rikers Island jail complex. Mayor Mamdani said in a statement, quote, "For decades, Rikers Island has represented one of the deepest failures of our city government. This milestone brings us closer to ending that chapter. We're replacing a system built around neglect with one centered on rehabilitation," Mayor Mamdani said. This all comes about 7 years after the New York City Council in 2019 approved a plan to shut down Rikers for good. But city officials have said the prison complex won't be ready to close by its 2027 court-mandated deadline. And those are some of the headlines. This is Democracy Now!, democracynow.org, the War and Peace Report. I'm Amy Goodman in New York with Democracy Now!'s Juan Gonzalez in Chicago. Hi, Juan.
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0: Ahead of the 250th anniversary of the Declaration of Independence, Saturday, July 4th, We turn to the people in history most often left out of the nation's founding story. Award-winning Cherokee journalist Rebecca Nagel has partnered with leading indigenous scholars in a new documentary podcast series called First America. It challenges the conventional U.S. origin story by examining the experiences of indigenous peoples and also asks what those experiences can teach us about U.S. democracy today. The series also traces how legal doctrines first used to dispossess indigenous nations continue to impact questions of executive power, immigration, xenophobia, citizenship, territorial expansion, and U.S. foreign policy today. This is a clip from episode one, Merciless Indian Savages.
1: We've been told the American Revolution was fought over taxes and representation. But the last complaint, the thing our founders were most angry about, goes like this.
2: He has endeavored to bring on the inhabitants of our frontiers, the merciless Indian savages.
1: There's a racial slur in the Declaration of Independence. Native people are called savages. Alongside those lofty ideals, our founders included their deep hatred for indigenous people.
2: The merciless Indian savages, whose known rule of warfare is an undistinguished destruction of all ages, sexes, and conditions.
1: In case you need a refresher, the popular story of the American Revolution goes like this. Britain unjustly imposed taxes on the colonists, and they got mad. But every time they protested, like when they threw tea into the Boston Harbor, the king just imposed harsher laws. The colonists started to see their king as a tyrant.
10: 4,000 troops are now stationed here within our city.
1: Some started talking about independence.
10: United under one continental congress.
1: Late one night, Paul Revere rode his horse to warn militias waiting outside Boston that the British were coming. The next morning, the militia squared off against the Brits.
10: Shot heard round the world was fired.
1: And the Revolutionary War began. A year later, our founding fathers gathered in Philadelphia to write the Declaration of Independence. But for 2.5 centuries, that document has been telling a different story.
0: That's a clip from episode one of the new podcast series from Pushkin Industries, First America, host and executive producer, award-winning Cherokee journalist Rebecca Nagel, who's joining us now from Tulsa, Oklahoma, also author of By the Fire We Carry, the generations-long fight for justice on Native land. Rebecca, congratulations on this series. If you can start off by telling us this story about the Declaration of Independence, and as you talk about the racist slur it contains.
11: Absolutely. So the part of the Declaration of Independence that we all know is the beginning part with those Enlightenment ideals, all men are created equal. But when you read the document, actually most of it is this list of grievances. So it's our founders kind of listing the reasons why they want to rebel against England. It's all the ways that King George III has hurt the colonists. And a lot of historians think that that list has an order, that it starts with smaller things and that it ends with their biggest complaints, their biggest grievances. And the last grievance in the Declaration of Independence is about merciless Indian savages. And so when you read the document, you know, according to our founders, in their own words, the thing that they were most angry about was Native people. Yet, for 2.5 centuries, the story of the American Revolution that we have all been told is that it was about taxation and representation. And we're frankly just missing the truth of why the American Revolution even happened in the first place.
9: And Rebecca, back in 2011, I did a history of the American press. And one of the things that struck me in the research in my book for News for All the People was the extraordinary level of content about Native Americans in the colonial press. I mean, the first newspaper in North America, Benjamin Harris's Public Occurrences, had five separate articles in a three-page newspaper on what he called the barbarous Indians and merciless savages that were, according to him, lurking around the Massachusetts colony. And in fact, in the Boston Tea Party, the Sons of Liberty who donned Native garb did it out of the headquarters of the local newspaper, the Boston Gazette, before they went in to dump the tea in the harbor. So there's always been this narrative issue of the American press and Native Americans during that colonial period. What are your thoughts about the role of the press in creating this narrative?
11: Yeah, absolutely. I mean, I think that it's funny because when you go back in time and you look at primary documents, it's very clear that Native people were omnipresent in the colonists' lives. They were talking about it. I think you could even say they were obsessed with Native people. And then the way that subsequent generations have told that story were erased. But I'm glad that you bring up the Boston Tea Party because that's a great example. So when colonists stormed ships to throw tea into the Boston Harbor, they dressed up like Native people. And it wasn't for a disguise. It wasn't to confuse British officials. It was actually because pretending to be indigenous in this weird and complicated way symbolized freedom and liberty in the early republic. And so as Americans were kind of, you know, saying we're not British, we're no longer English, but we're not yet American, they actually, in certain ways, pretended to be indigenous or took on parts of indigenous identity to figure out a new national identity. But when we think about what does it mean to be American, we actually don't tell the full story of how early Americans were figuring that out. And so, yeah, I think your point is absolutely right in that when we look back in the history, we're not telling the Native part of the story, but Americans at that time very much were.
0: I wanted to turn to a clip from your first episode of First America, where, Rebecca, you visit a protest in the aftermath of the ICE killing of Renee Good. In this clip, you ask protesters if they know the history of Fort Snelling and its current connection with ICE.
12: How far are we from the historic Fort Snelling?
13: I'm just right across Highway 62 here.
12: And do you know what happened there?
14: Oh, no, don't ask me those kinds of questions. I'm not good with history. It's a historic fort. Yeah. It's historic.
12: Yeah, sorry to put you on the spot.
14: I mean, the reason this is all happening here is because of the ICE offices that are there, not because of the historic fort. But
12: yeah. Well, the fort in the 1860s is actually a concentration camp for Dakota people. I'm just curious if any of that history feels relevant to what's happening now.
14: Yes, clearly, you know. But I mean, our state. I mean, just, I mean, you watched that video. Thank God that person was there taking the video on their cell phone yesterday so everyone can see what happened, you know.
15: After leaving the protests, I went back to see Nick Estes at his office.
16: The murder of Renee Good and the history of Fort Snelling are actually inseparable. First of all, ICE is headquartered on the Fort Snelling area campus.
15: Do you know if that's because it's federal land?
16: Yeah, it's headquartered there because it's federal land.
15: And why is it federal land?
16: It's federal land because it was once a military reservation from the Zebulon Pike Tribe.

0: why you feel it's so important. And listening to the episodes of this remarkable series, you're continually going back in time and showing the treatment of Native Americans is a precursor and should have been a warning to, should have been dealt with, so that what's happening today wouldn't be happening.
1: You know, Amy, it was a really interesting experience making this podcast because when I first set out, I thought I was making a history podcast. You know, I interviewed historians like Nick Estes. I read books. I visited historic sites. Nick and I actually were at Fort Snelling the day that ICE shot and killed Renee Good. And it was just a coincidence. And so what would happen is I would be reporting on America's past, and then the same thing would happen in our present. And what I heard a lot during the ICE surge in Minneapolis was, this is un-American, this is un-American, this is unprecedented. And actually, you know, rounding people up, putting people in detention, even shooting anybody who gets in the way, these are things that our government has done before, not once, not twice, but many, many times. Our government has just done it to people that we don't talk about. It's just this part of our history that as a country we've never dealt with. And I think that most Americans see that what our government did to Native people was bad. You know, I think most Americans would agree. A lot of people agree that our government committed genocide. I think even people who wouldn't go that far would say that, you know, atrocities were committed. But I think the problem is that people don't see that as affecting their lives. Right. It's a distant chapter. You know, it's really unfortunate that in the 1860s, the federal government had a concentration camp for Dakota people at Fort Snelling. But what does that have to do with our present moment? Right. And the government that did those things, right, that rounded people up, that made concentration camps, that's still our government. Right. We never went back and had that edit to say, OK, we have to make sure that that never happens again. Here are the things that we're going to change. And what we're seeing in this moment isn't new, isn't un-American, isn't unprecedented, but is these aspects of our government that we thought would stay at the margins, right, that would only affect certain people, getting pulled to the center. And so I kind of think of it as what our government did to Native people, almost like setting up fault lines in American government and American democracy. And what we're living through in our current moment is the earthquake.
2: And this relationship that you try to bring out, not only in terms of the ideals of democracy, but also the quest for empire and land in American history.
1: Yeah. And so one of the biggest myths, I would say the biggest myth about the founding of the United States is that our founders built a democracy. Right. That's the story. Even on the left, that's the story that we want to tell. And that's only half true because they also built an empire. So actually, the same summer that our founders are writing the Constitution, Congress meets in New York. So people actually leave the Constitutional Convention in Philadelphia to pass this law in New York called the Northwest Ordinance. And it establishes the first colonies of the United States, which are places like Ohio. We don't think of Ohio as having been a colony, but it was a colony. And those places weren't governed through democracy. There weren't elections, even for the white people living there. It was all through top-down appointed leadership. And so that's how the U.S. governed Native people when it wanted to take our lands. It's how it's governed places like Guam and Puerto Rico. And so there has always, since the founding, there has always been a part of our government that was not following the blueprint of democracy, that was following the blueprint of empire. And you know what it looks like? It looks like authoritarianism, right? Because when you're controlling people's lives, when they don't have any say, when they don't have accountability, when you're governing top down, I mean, that's what we call authoritarianism. And so this idea, the political moment that we're in right now, so many people are searching, where did this rise of authoritarianism come from? How is it happening in the United States? People are looking abroad, you know, so people are looking to Putin's Russia or Hungary or even Nazi Germany. And we only have to look into our own history. And actually, the reason that this is happening now is because we have let that part of our government

0: disaster. And we thought that it would always stay separate, right? We thought that it wouldn't infect American democracy, that we could be an empire and that we could be a democracy, you know, and that they would stay separate, that never the two shall meet. And that's just not how government works. And so, you know, from birthright citizenship to bombing boats in the Caribbean to going to war with Iran to, you know, detaining migrant families to deploying the National Guard to U.S. cities, all of these things that the Trump administration is doing, its power to do those things actually goes back to policies we first passed to dispossess indigenous people.
1: Rebecca Nagel, we're going to end with the trailer to your First America podcast series.
2: Chiefs fans?
3: Hell yeah. Yes.
4: This past year, I've been out traveling the country.
5: Chiefs on three. 1, 2, 3. Chiefs!
4: To try to understand something about America.
2: I feel like that's going to happen a lot.
4: About where Native people fit in.
6: Do you know who Native Americans are?
7: Yes, they were the people, they're the first people to live here.
6: Do Native Americans still exist?
7: Maybe. I don't really think so.
4: And the history we've pushed aside.
8: Do you think most people who come to this spot, do you think that they come here to honor the atrocity that happened here?
9: No, they're doing winter sports.
4: Going all the way back to how the United States began.
10: We hold these truths to be self-evident, that all men are created equal.
11: The Declaration, which is full of these beautifully rendered sentences and paragraphs about Enlightenment ideals, does also have this darker history to it.
10: The merciless Indian savages, whose known rule of warfare is an undistinguished destruction of...
11: If we don't understand the full context in which our nation was founded, we won't understand the full context in which our nation now finds itself.
4: So, it's been 250 years since 1776. How's this democracy of ours going?
2: Oh, okay, I need to merge.
12: My wife called me. Somebody got shot. Damn, the photos are really bad.
13: One day to go good. One day to go good.
14: I so hope. I so hope.
4: We've seen the military deployed to U.S. cities, invasions of foreign countries, billionaires out of control, and a president with unchecked power. I keep hearing people say, this isn't who we are as a country.
15: What is happening right now in America is fundamentally un-American.
16: This is just so un-American.
4: But what I've learned the past year is that U.S. history tells a different story.
17: 150 years ago, they were collecting bounties on us and hunting us down to kill us, and now they're hunting down immigrants to deport them.
2: Is that a new thing? This is what we've done. We're good at this.
4: As we see more and more signs of fascism, people keep looking to other countries to understand it. But it's right here, in our own history.
2: I don't believe we would have ended up in the same spot if people had realized what the structure of the United States government is.
4: I want us to know how we got here, because otherwise, we will never find our way out.
1: Cherokee journalist Rebecca Nagel just launched a new documentary podcast series called First America, the true story of the founding of the United States. Coming up, as Democratic socialists score big wins across the United States, we'll be joined by one of those winners, a New York City Democratic socialist, Abir Kawas, the Democratic nominee for the New York State Senate from Queens. Stay with us.

0: Snake Coop by Marie Sue. This is Democracy Now!, democracynow.org. I'm Mimi Goodman with Juan Gonzalez. After a string of victories of Democratic socialists in primaries across the United States, centrist Democrats, as well as President Trump, are pushing back. The DSA, or Democratic Socialists of America, endorsed about 150 candidates this year, with 35 either winning primaries or advancing in races in Oregon, California, Georgia, Pennsylvania, New Jersey, Maine, Washington, D.C., and New York. In the Colorado primaries today, the DSA is backing 29-year-old Milat Quiros against incumbent Congress member, longtime Congress member Diana DeGette. And former DSA member, State Senator Julie Gonzalez, is looking to unseat Senator John Hickenlooper. Over the past decade, the DSA has grown from about 5,000 members to over 100,000 members in 200 chapters across the country. On Monday, President Trump called the Democratic Socialists the greatest threat to the nation.
1: It's not socialism, it's really communism. They use the word social democrat because it sounds so nice, but it's really communism you're talking about. I think it's the biggest threat to our nation there is, maybe since our founding. That includes World War I, World War II, September 11th. It includes the Pearl Harbor attack. I think this is the biggest threat to our nation.
0: Just 2 days after the DSA sweep in New York primaries last week, a group of centrist Democrats led by Long Island, New York Congress member Tom Suozzi signed a letter titled Promise to America, distancing themselves from the DSA. The letter states, quote, "We are capitalists, not socialists. We want safety, not lawlessness. We're mainstream, not extreme. We're proud, not ashamed of America," Suozzi wrote. Well, we'll be joined shortly by a proud Democratic socialist who won her primary for the New York State Senate last week. If she's elected in November, she'll be the first Palestinian-American and the first Muslim woman in the New York State legislature. This is Abir Kawas speaking to supporters after winning her primary with a 20-point lead against State Assembly member Stephen Raga last Tuesday.
2: If after October 7th, imagine if every single Democratic politician said, in order to end this cycle of violence, we need an end to occupation. Imagine if every single Democratic politician, whether they were a city councilor or they were a state legislator or a congressperson, said, we want to end occupation and not fund genocide. We could have saved thousands, hundreds of thousands of lives of Gazans and Palestinians. And that is why we say another world is possible. That is a world where Gaza is free to live. Where working class communities in Queens, in New York, all over the United States, but all over the world have dignity in their lives. That is a world where student activists like Mahmoud Khalil, like Leka Cordia, could have spent the last year with their families instead of missing the birth of their child and languishing in prison for a year. And that is a world where my father, whose family was displaced from Palestine in the Nakba, who came to the United States and was incarcerated for 3 years and then deported, that would be a world where my father could be in this audience to witness his daughter make history.
0: That's Abir Kawas, Democratic nominee for the New York State Senate from Queens, joining us now in our New York studio. Welcome to Democracy Now!, Abir. Congratulations on your victory in the Democratic primary.
3: Thank you.
0: If you win in November, you'll be the first Palestinian-American to hold a seat in the New York State Senate.
3: Yes, I believe in the entire New York State.
0: If you can go through your platform as President Trump not only calls DSA members like you the greatest threat the United States has ever known, two, on the same day, talking about the housing bill that he has yet to sign, calling it a yawn, and calling affordability a con job.
3: Mm-hmm. Well, firstly, I want to say it's incredible to be the first Palestinian and Muslim woman in the New York State Legislature. And that is for many reasons, but beyond representation, I believe that is really mostly because as a Palestinian, I come from a group of people who have been waiting for years and years and years for politicians to speak out against the human rights abuses, the genocide, the occupation of our people. And we are a group that has been erased, has been ignored, and has been denied our rights by people in office. And so to actually have the opportunity to be elected into office in this moment is so monumentous because it really gives a chance for us to not only go in and advocate for working class communities, for communities that are struggling, but also advocate for communities that are erased, like the Palestinian community. But it also gives us a chance to go in with strength and to say, this is what people want to see. Now, you mentioned, you know, the president and him talking about democratic socialists as if we are a threat. When really what we are saying is that we want to make sure that people who are struggling are provided the best social services possible by our government, are provided the best transit, the best education, you know, the best healthcare possible, the most affordable healthcare possible by our government, our same government that is spending billions of dollars killing people abroad. So for me, that is not a threat to people. I think that is a really hopeful message that so many Americans and so many people are looking for. And that is why we were able to win in these landslide victories.
4: Abir, I wanted to ask you about some legislation that was introduced by Zohran Mamdani when he was an assembly member and State Senator Jabari Brisport, the Not on Our Dime Act. And what's been your role in that campaign?
3: Yes. So I worked with then Assemblymember Mamdani years ago to help write and introduce a bill called Not on Our Dime. Now, we had found out as Palestinian activists on the ground that millions of dollars were being raised in New York State to fund settler entities, to fund settlers going to Palestine to steal Palestinian land, to commit atrocities against Palestinians, to commit violence against Palestinians. And we said that is not okay for these organizations that are raising these monies to do that under the guise of charitable status. And that was something that we introduced to the New York State, both through socialists in office, then Assembly Members Zohran Mamdani and Senator Jabari Brisport. And one thing that is really fundamental about what we did was that when we introduced that bill, people thought that that would be the end of Zohran Mamdani's career. People had said that to him. People had said that this was, you know, one step too far. And what we saw was that in the mayoral election, that his being part of introducing the Not on Our Dime bill, him standing up for Palestinian human rights, him having a politics of conscience and consistency on this issue was something that really pierced through to voters' hearts and made them really feel committed and feel like he could actually deliver on the affordability agenda that he promised because of how consistent he was in his politics.
4: And could you talk about the enormous change that has occurred among the voting public, especially in New York, but across much of the country on the issue of Palestine and the Israeli occupation? Has that surprised you?
3: Yes, of course. I mean, it has not surprised me because as an activist on the ground, I know that there have been millions of people, and you have all reported on millions of people for years now who have hit the streets, who have said, we want an end to the genocide in Gaza, that we want an end to the occupation in Palestine. This is what most people on the streets are saying. And truly, when we went to knock on doors, and this was for a local state election, where, you know, the main issues that our constituents are facing are dealing with affordable housing, are dealing with their inability to afford healthcare, right? Who are looking for better education policy, all those things. they also were looking for candidates who were speaking out about Palestine. They were also looking for candidates who were anti-war. And when they found out that I was somebody who was part of introducing Not on Our Dime, that made people extremely enthusiastic to vote for our campaign in our district. And so I think that what we are seeing is a reflection of the frustration that so many New Yorkers, but so many Americans have felt about having a perspective, about going and watching the news every single day or looking at their phones and being so disgusted by the world that they are seeing and not seeing that be reflected by their politicians and not seeing their politicians act in urgency or reflect what they are thinking about and what they're looking for.
0: If you can talk about the debate, not between the Democrats and the Republicans right now, but within the Democratic Party. I mean, Chuck Schumer is the head of the Democratic Party in the Senate. He's the minority leader, and he also is a senator from New York. Have they endorsed you?
3: No, they have not endorsed me. And of course, you know, I just got through a primary campaign where you often have less endorsements than when you go into the general. But what I will say is that we ran a campaign against a progressive legislator. And what we are seeing right now is a redefinition of what people want to define as progressive politics, and that Palestine needs to be part of that fold. Having an anti-war platform needs to be part of that. If you are saying, I want to deliver affordability, if you're saying you're against ICE, then people will only see that as consistent in your politics if you're also saying that you're against a genocide in Palestine. So in many ways, we are transforming the Democratic Party and also the progressive voice in the Democratic Party to make sure that it includes speaking out about Palestine. And that is what we're seeing in this race, that the thing that differentiated us from another progressive was us being on the forefront of that.
0: What did your dad say when you won? Your deported dad.
3: Yes. My dad is so proud and happy. But of course, it was really difficult to win. I mentioned in my speech to be someone who is making history, but not to be able to have my dad in the room is really devastating for us. It was a sad moment because he couldn't be there with us. And until now, you know, he is celebrating and I can't celebrate with him. He's celebrating with his family. He's buying kanafa, you know, this like Palestinian sweet for all his family members. But this is the idea of family separation that I often talk about. And it's not just my family. It's been happening to so many families. It's continuing to happen, is that when somebody is separated from their family, they miss out on some of the most beautiful transformative moments of their lives, their birthdays, their graduations, right? Them getting their first job, graduating from college. And in this case, it meant a lot to win a position that I, in many ways, worked up to because I was always an organizer and advocate because of what happened, you know, to my father. But to not have him there to witness that was, you know, devastating for my entire family.
0: Abir Kawas, I want to thank you so much for being with us. DSA-backed Democratic nominee for the New York State Senate from Queens. If elected in November, she'll be the first Palestinian-American and Muslim woman in the New York State legislature. Coming up, we go to Venezuela. More than 1,700 people have died in devastating earthquakes, but the number is expected to soar. Over 100 Venezuelans died after being deported hours before the earthquakes to Caracas from the United States. Stay with us.

0: Downhill strugglers singing when first unto this country. This is Democracy Now!, democracynow.org. I'm Mimi Goodman with Juan Gonzalez. As we turn now to Venezuela, where rescue efforts continue as tens of thousands of people remain missing, trapped under the rubble of flattened homes and buildings nearly a week after two back-to-back earthquakes devastated La Guaira and Caracas. Rescue teams are desperately searching for survivors, with Venezuelan health officials saying Monday over 1,700 people are confirmed dead, with the toll expected to soar. The UN has said they are procuring 10,000 body bags. This all comes as the Associated Press reports it's believed more than 100 Venezuelans who were deported from the United States to Caracas hours before the earthquakes have died. Very few survivors of that group describe being left in a hotel in La Guaira and having to crawl out of the rubble. For more, we go to Caracas, where we're joined by Beatriz Ochoa, the Norwegian Refugee Council's Latin America head of advocacy. Describe what's happening as you sit there today, Beatriz.
1: Thank you very much for having me and the Norwegian Refugee Council. What we are seeing is a lot of devastation, not only in Caracas, but also in other parts of the country, and particularly in the coastal town of La Guaira and surroundings. We are seeing also a lot of solidarity from the Venezuelan people. This is some of the things that have surprised me the most in a good way. People sharing sometimes very little what they have, but everybody wants to help. Everybody wants to support their neighbors, their friends, of course, their family members. But we're also seeing that, of course, this is going to be something that needs support for the long term. We're seeing people staying in parks as shelters, in schools also as temporary shelters. And this is, of course, a good step into the right direction, because people are safe. They are not sleeping in the streets. But this is only, or this can only be a temporary measure. We will need to transition to more medium and longer term solutions, so that people can have affordable housing and a more dignified place to sleep and to be able to rebuild their lives.
2: And Beatriz, I wanted to ask you, the U.S. sanctions against Venezuela are largely still in place. What's been the impact of these sanctions on the ability of the Venezuelan government to deliver assistance to their citizens?
1: Yeah, this has something that has been in place for many years. And in the past, the sanctions have impacted the humanitarian operations in a way that there's a lot of due diligence from the banks, from the financial institutions. There's a lot of difficulties to process payments for our staff, for suppliers. So it's more difficult, more expensive, more bureaucratic to do procurement. Now, we welcome the general license that was issued a few days ago, that it's supposed to allow operations that are intended for humanitarian operations. This has only been in place for a few days. And I think what it's going to be most important is that financial institutions and banks are able to follow this license. Sometimes they are very afraid and then become like averse to process any operation that has the tag Venezuela, because they have fines, huge amount of fines. So we welcome this waiver, so that banks and other financial institutions could feel more relief. This is a very positive step. I think it can be a little bit too soon to test it, but for sure it's a very positive development.
2: And I wanted to ask you as well about the Bolivarian Revolution always emphasized organizing at the neighborhood or grassroots levels, development of communes. Has this type of a grassroots organization demonstrated itself in terms of the rescue and operations that have occurred so far since the earthquakes?
1: Yeah, it's been a lot, the neighbors and the community that have organized themselves. And recently I was in a school where that is being used as a temporary shelter. And we were told that it was organized by communes and that they were trying to help the people that are already like in their neighborhoods and so on. And of course, this is a way to organize, maybe not the only way, but that's how the school was organizing themselves. I also visited parks, and they were organizing in a different way. It was more volunteers, neighbors, and the community themselves that was doing, for instance, like who's cleaning the toilets, who is making sure that meals are distributed in a more equitable way. So this is there are different ways that the community are organizing themselves. I can tell you that.
0: And can you talk about your call, the Norwegian Refugee Council's call, and so many others for more support from the international community? What would that look like?
1: Of course, thank you. The Norwegian Refugee Council is calling for the international community to keep supporting the Venezuelan people. Already before the crisis, there were 7 million people in need of humanitarian assistance, and the funding situation had fallen very short in the last few years. So this needs to stop. The support, it's been great. There's been already a few countries that have sent search and rescue teams that have already pledged certain amounts of money. This is very generous. We all very much welcome this. We need the money to provide life-saving assistance, as I said at the beginning, as safe or safer places to sleep with dignity, where people can have privacy, where people can take showers and have minimum standards of hygiene. But we also will need support for children. Schools are being used as temporary shelters. This is the case in many other crises. This is not just for this one. But children will need access to education, to temporary learning spaces where they can sense, where they can have a sense of normality, but also some psychosocial support, some basic tools that can make a difference between processing the traumatic experiences that they have gone through and being more resilient in the short, medium, and long term. Another message from the Norwegian Refugee Council is that this support from the international community needs to be sustained over time. So again, not only in the short term, but this will need a long run. I see it as a marathon, not as a sprint. So we will need support for the months and years to come.
0: Beatriz Ochoa, I want to thank you for being with us, Norwegian Refugee Council's Latin America Head of Advocacy, joining us from Caracas, Venezuela. Again, it's believed over 100 Venezuelans deported to Venezuela just hours before the earthquakes have perished. That does it for our show. We'll post a Spanish interview with Beatriz at democracynow.org. Also, we're hiring an education program manager and fundraising and outreach interns. Find out more at democracynow.org/jobs. I'm Amy Goodman with Juan Gonzalez for another edition of Democracy Now!
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4: Good morning, y'all. DJ Barney here at Radio Boise, and it's time for Square Roots, the weekly show that happens every Tuesday from 9 until 12, Americana music with all of its shapes and flavors. I hope you all are having a good day. It looks like we're going to have a nice weather day after all of this rain and wind that we've had, but hey, it's Idaho. We're used to it. Today, some of the different sections of the music that I have for you is the first one is North End backyard music, the stuff that I've been listening to in our backyard. And the second part is email artists that have sent their recordings to me to see if they're good enough to play on Radio Boise. And there was 19 sent, and there's 4 being played. Yeah. After that is a whole bunch of new releases, a couple hours worth. And unfortunately, we have a rest in peace section today. And it's very unfortunate because it's a local musician, someone who I thought the world of. And a lot of people thought the world of, too. So let's get right to it. It's North End Backyard Music for y'all.

0: a couple of songs from Paul Simon's Songs of the Cape Man. It was a musical that he wrote, and it was on Broadway for just a little bit. Didn't really catch on. But anyway, the story of the Cape Man comes from a sensational 1959 news story in New York City. Late on the night of August 30th of that year, a teenage gang from the Upper West Side called the Vampires went searching for the Norsemen, an Irish gang from Hell's Kitchen. They came upon a group of teenagers who weren't affiliated with any of the gang, but happened to be in the wrong place at the wrong time. During the rumble, 16-year-old Salvador Agron, stabbed to death two of the bystanders and fled. He was described by the other kids in the park as a tall Puerto Rican kid wearing a black cape with a red lining, hence the name the Cape Man. When Argon was arrested a few days later, he apparently showed no remorse. "I don't care if I burn," he said. "My mother can watch me." To many New Yorkers, Argon became a symbol of evil and a symbol of a society falling apart, and yet he was sentenced to life in the state, in the electric chair. At 16, he was the youngest person ever to be placed on death row in New York State. So this song has got a lot of bothering things in it, but it's so pretty. I mean, singers like Anita Nazario on Sunday Afternoon and Sarah Ramirez on Trailway Bus. Those two songs from that particular album. Songs from the Cape Man. It was a musical. It's on Warner Records. I've played this album so many times when I'm working, because I like to sing along with it on all the doo-wop stuff and everything, because it's kind of that vein, you know, that 50s doo-wop. And any kind of work I'm doing, I generally put that CD on, and just because I like it so much. Ha! The Cape Man. Okay, before that was the Traveling Wilburys. Tweeter and the Monkey Man. That's probably my favorite song off the album. Bob Dylan, Tom Petty, Roy Orbison, Jeff Lynne, and George Harrison were the members of that band. And boy, they all pitched in with songs that they had written. And boy, that's just a fine, fine album. Both the albums, actually. There's two of them. Starting the set with Fred Waring, Dry Bones. It's an African-American spiritual, and it comes from the album called The Nostalgia Selection of the 30s and 40s, Childhood Songs, 20 Nostalgic Favorites, Volume 3. And that's on KCP Records. So there you go. There's our first set. And I forgot to mention that there's another section that I'm going to feature here, and it's protest music. We're coming up on our 250th anniversary, and one of our issues that we can celebrate is protesting when there's something we want to protest about, and boy, there's enough of that now. So anyway, there's during my show, there's going to be a set of protest music. All right, let's hear from some of our illustrious sponsors.
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0: 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Next section of the show here is email artists that sent their recordings to me to check out and see if they're worthy of playing on Radio Boise. There was 19 sent, and we're playing four that made the grade. Here we go.

0: harp player and gentleman Carrie Bell. I'm Gonna Buy Me a Train Ticket is the name of the tune, and that's off his album called Carrie Bell's Blues Harp. And it's it was a celebration for Juneteenth celebration, yes, inside Del Mar Records. Carrie Bell was one of the real fun people that we backed. The Hoochie Coochie Men backed up when we owned the Blues Bouquet. Really fun person. We had just balls of fun with the guy that night. Carrie Bell. Before that was A.J. Fullerton with St. Jude. It's a single. It was written by Alan Fullerton, and it's on Get Your Records. Before that was Skip Bailey with Wildflower Bouquet, and that's a single also, and it was written by Skip Bailey, and it's on an independent label. Starting this set with the California Honey Drops, 365 Flavors, and it's a single, and it was written by Antoni, woo, boy, what a name this one is, Wierzynski. I'm going to try for that. Antoni Wierzynski, and it's on Tubtone Records. So there are the email songs that were submitted this last month for me to review. And like I said, there was 19 of them, and 4 of them made the cut. Yeah, I hope you enjoyed them. Here is a few words before we get on.
1: 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More information can be found on their Instagram page at here's_how_pub.
0: 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I'm DJ Barney, and this is my take on the Americana music of the moment. And the moment is a bunch of new releases, so let's get right to it.

0: 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And this is Square Roots. That song was Sam Morrow. The song was called Lucretia, and it's off the album called Southern Boogie, written by Ben Chapman and Sam Morrow, and it's on Blue Ellen Records. And I have a feeling that Sam Morrow's parents probably had some James Gang records in their record collection, because that sounds a lot like the James Gang. Before that was Maya DeVitri, All My Faith, and it's a single, and she wrote the song, and it's on Mad Maker Studio. Before that was Clay Dubois, When Heroes Say Goodbye, and that's on an album called Father and Mother Nature, and Clay Dubois wrote that song. It's on Lazy River Records. And before starting the set was Alex Amen, Cabin by the Sea, and that's off of his album called Son of Ammon. Or maybe it's Amen. Amen! And it was written by Alex Amen, and it's on ATO Records.
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2: 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The census and more information about the project can be found at amplifying-impact.com.
0: Yeah. I'd like to send out a big shout out to some of my steady listeners that tune in every month for my program of Square Roots. A shout out to Lorraine and Dave, and Laura and Pat, and my two friends up in Seattle that are probably listening, Tim and John. So a big shout out to some of my steady listeners. We always discuss tunes that have been played on my show, and they're just good old friends, and they love music. So a big shout out to y'all. I'm going to start this set with a song by Dust Bowl Revival, Change Your Mind, and it features Theo Katzman.

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And I've got some habits I can't shake. I ain't the sharpest knife in the drawer, but I know enough to know.

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0: Well, there's some words for advice. Billy String's talking about it. If you're going to be dumb, you got to be tough. And that is from Jackass Best and Last is the name of the album. And it's also a single written by Jerry Allen Wade, and it's on Reprise Records. And I bet you that is Jerry Douglas playing dobro. I just bet you. Before that was Johnny Blue Skies, the other label for Sturgill Simpson when he cranks up the volume and gets his electric guitar out. Whiter Shade of Pale, and that's off the album called Mutiny After Midnight. It was written by Gary Booker, and of course that's Procol Harum tune. In fact, it was their very first tune. The first Ringo Starr All-Stars that my wife and I went to see, Gary Booker was playing keyboards, and they did Whiter Shade of Pale, and it just gave you big chills, big chills. Anyway, that's on High Top Mountain Records. Thank you, Sturgill, Johnny Blue Skies, Simpson. For that was the Jack Wharf Band with a song called Low Life, and that's off the their debut album called The Jack Wharf Band, Low Life. Written by Ethan Nova and Jack Wharf and Joe Clements and Neil Medley, and it's on Big Machine Records. Starting the set with Dust Bowl Revival featuring Theo Katzman. Change Your Mind is the name of the song, and it's off the Dust Bowl Revival people, and Zach Lipton were the writers of the tune. It's on Medium Expectations Records.
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0: 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And I'm DJ Barney, and I do the cleanup show every month, the last Tuesday of the month. And these are the songs that I've discovered over the month that I thought were up to speed for playing on this radio station. So here's the next set, starting with Swamp Dog with Final Approach. Swamp Dog contemplates the afterlife.

0: Sorry there. That little set. Two Runners is the name of the group, and that's coming up on an August release, Strawberry Rhinestone, and it's off of the album called Porchlight, and it was written by Paige Anderson on Garhole Records. Before that was Christian Parker, Pat Cleary, and Earl Pohl Ball with Wheels, American Cosmic Revival, Volume 2. And, of course, that was written by Chris Hillman and Graham Parsons. Graham Parker. I thought it was Graham Parsons. Anyway, it's on Edgewater Music. Before that was Paige Lewis, That Old Hickory, and it's off the album called When the World Gets Heavy, and it was written by Paige Lewis, and it's on Edgewater Music Group. Starting this set with Swamp Dog, Final Approach, and it's off the album called Swamp Dog Contemplates the Afterlife. It's written by Danielle Graves, Terry Williams, and Sam Hollander. It's on S-Curve Records.
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0: 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And this is Square Roots, and I'm DJ Barney. And it's Americana time. That's what we play on Square Roots. And the next set starts with Ferris and Sylvester. And this is an August release. In fact, all of the set here is August releases that I've managed to weasel my way into.

0: Big Benny Bailey. It's the name of the group. Ain't No Getting Rid of Me is the name of the tune. And it's off the album called Business Spice. And it's written by Shamir Bailey. It's on 30 Tigers. Before that was Jamestown Revival with Juniper and Jin. It's a single. It was written by Jonathan O'Neill and Zach Burden. And I'd like to send that out to my good friends that sent me such a cool picture of them sitting back with big old Bloody Marys in front of their faces with big old grins on their face. Laura and Pat and Jeff and Bob. Bill. I always get the Bobs and the Bills mixed up. Anyway, they're kicking back. They're getting ready for the rest in peace section here. Juniper and Gin. Yeah. Tasty. Before that was $2 Trio with Isn't It Unfair, and that's a single, and it was written by Dylan Finney, and it's on $2 Trio Records. Before that was Dawson Moon with Blood on My Chest. It's a single. It was written by Dawson and Gunnar Trulson, and it's on Dawson Moon Records. Starting the set with Ferris and Sylvester. The song is called Jealous, and it's off the album called It's a Joy to Be Alive, written by Archie Sylvester and Issy Ferris, and it's on Archtop Records, and it is going to be released in August. Yes. Here's a few words from the illustrious sponsors of Radio Boise.
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0: At the top of the hour, coming right up, you're listening to Radio Boise, 89.9, 93.5, and radioboise.org on the big web out there. And this is Square Roots, the Americana show that's on every Tuesday from 9 until 12. This next section is the rest in peace section, and unfortunately it is for one of my favorite local musicians that has passed on. John Faulkner has went to the great beyond, and he was half of the Taugi and Faulkner duo, which was just, boy, they just put out such a big amount of music and big sound out of two people. I just enjoyed every time I listened to him. And John Faulkner was just such a wonderful guitarist and such a gentle gentleman in every sense of the word. I'm just kind of blown away that we're not going to see and hear this gentleman anymore. But there's lots of recordings, and that's what I'm going to play. And I want to thank Jeff Taugi for picking out the selections. We're down to one CD player here, so there's going to be a little pause after every set of two so I can switch CDs. Patience, please. Patience. Rest in peace, John Faulkner.

0: the music of Taji and Faulkner. John Faulkner has passed on. They were all tore up by it. What a great friend. What a great musician. That smile of his just lit me up every time I saw him. It's going to be kind of hard not to have that around anymore, but he sure left a lot of good music. And that's what we'll hang on to, you know, the memories and the music. That little set, there's two songs from the album Home Free. The last one was Take It Away From Me. Don't Take It Away From Me, I should say. And the song before that was called Home Free, and both of those are by Taji and Faulkner, and they're on RCS Records. The middle set there was off the album called Second Thoughts. The song Open Your Eyes, and the song Maybe This Time I Don't Have to Stand in Line. I really like that line. Second Thought was the name of the album, and that's on Windsor Records. And to start the set, the album Destinations, and the title song Destinations, and Euphoric Interlude in E Major. Yeah. Very good. That's on Pyramid Records. Rest in peace, brother. Jeez, we're going to miss you. This is going to be a celebration of life Thursday, July 23rd, from 7 until 10 o'clock at the Treefort Music Hall. And I will be there, and there will be so many other people there to reminisce and listen to more music by Taji and Faulkner. Yeah. Okay. Rest in peace, brother.
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1: 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Tonight, Deep Heaven and Vertigo and Half Joy are at the Shine Shrine Basement. It's all ages and doors at 7 o'clock. And Screenshot, Gene Wilder, Porcelain Tongue, and Chief Broom are at the Realms at 6 p.m., all ages. And half past two, Cry Shadow, Lab Brats, also at the Realms in Chase Corner, doors at 7, all ages. And Hinder with Eddie and The Getaway and Venus Love are at the Treefort Music Hall. It's all ages, and 7 p.m. is the doors. Deb Michaels is at the Sandbar at 6 p.m. Wednesday, July 1st, High Fade and Mondo Pondo are in the Grove at 5 p.m., all ages. And Karaoke in the Basement at the Shrine Basement, 21 and up, doors at 10 p.m. So there's some live music to go check out in the next couple of nights. And just remember, live music is best. 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This next section of music, you know, we're about to celebrate our 250th anniversary. And this next set is protest music. My wife and I have been to more protests in the last year and a half than I can remember that I ever attended before. But it's really necessary. So here goes. Here's some protest music. Check it out.

The Dale McCoury Band with Lee Womack singing Long Enough. It's off their 25th anniversary album, and it's on McCoury Music. Before that was Old Crow Medicine Show, The Last American Waltz, and Molly Tuttle was singing duet on that one. And it was written by Ketch Secor and Critter Fuka. I think I said that right. And the song before that was Old Crow Medicine Show again with Revolution Now. And both those songs are off their album called Union Made. And that one's written by Ketch Secor and Lee Oscar. And that album is on Heartland Records. Before that was American Aquarium with History Repeats Itself, written by B.J. Barnum. And it's on their album called New Ways to Lose. It's on 30 Tigers. And starting the protest set with Bruce Springsteen, Land of Hope and Dreams. And that's off his album called Wrecking Ball. And, of course, he wrote that. It's on Bruce Springsteen Records. It's time for Kalina to do her show, so I'm going to get out of here. Thank you very much for listening to my show. I hope you enjoyed the selections. And once again, a rest in peace to John Faulkner. See you at the end of the month, kids.

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3: Hi, I'm DJ Dan the Lion. No, I mean Dandelion. No, I mean Dan de Leon. Okay, can we try that again? No? All right. Hi, I'm DJ Dan de Lion, and I'm the host of Riff Haven. I mean Riff Haven.
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3: Whatever. Look, I may have trouble pronouncing my DJ alias or the name of the program, but I know a riff when I hear one. It can be psychedelic. It could be shoegaze. It might even be stoned out. Join me, DJ Dandelion, as I seek to create a place of safety for the riff. A haven, if you will. 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

Good afternoon, everyone, and happy Tuesday. You're tuned into Noon Age Daydream here on Radio Boise, and it's a bit of a special one today. You know, I like to celebrate Pride all year round, but it is Pride Month, and this week's Noon Age Daydream just so happens to fall on the very last day of Pride Month. To celebrate, I thought it would be fun to do a playlist featuring entirely LGBTQ artists and bands of past and present. You know, just close out this Pride Month strong. And so I'm excited to share these tracks with you all today. We're going to start off with S.G. Goodman. This is actually the title track off her album from 2025. This is Planting by the Signs. I hope you enjoy.

You are listening to Noon Age Daydream here on Radio Boise. My name is DJ KB. If you're just now tuning in, we're doing a special edition of Noon Age Daydream today to wrap up this year's Pride Month. It just so happens that this show lands on the very last day of June. So I thought we should do a playlist featuring all LGBTQ artists and bands to end this Pride Month out strong. I like to call it a Noon Age Gay Dream. So that's what we're doing, and I'm having a lot of fun. There are so many amazing groups and artists out there. And honestly, it was hard to narrow it down to 2 hours, but I did my best. So we just heard a track from Norma Tanaga. That was the title track off her 1966 album, Walkin' My Cat Named Dog. I learned recently that she lived in an apartment that didn't allow dogs, so she got a cat and named him Dog and would take him on walks. I thought that was adorable. I also didn't know that she and Dusty Springfield were together for like 5 years. So, small world. Before that, we heard from local legend Jesse Blake Rundle. That was a single that was released earlier this year called Eyes. And Jesse played a couple of weeks ago at Tyner's Alley for the Radio Boise Singer-Songwriter Showcase. And if you were there, you know that it was amazing. And if you weren't there, hopefully he'll do another set like that soon. It was beautiful. And it was my first time to Tyner's Alley. It's a really cool little spot. Just right next door to Radio Boise. And I guess up a floor, too. But anyways, before we heard from Jesse Blake Rundle, we heard from Leslie Gore. That was The Bubble Broke from her 1967 album California Nights, released on Mercury Records. We heard from Big Thief. That was Time Escaping. Really cool little track off their 2022 release, Dragon New War Mountain, I Believe in You, released on 4AD. And then we kicked off this Noon Age Gay Dream with S.G. Goodman. That was Planting by the Signs, the title track from her 2025 album. And that was released on Slow Water Records. Thank you all for tuning in today. We have a few messages from our friends, and we'll get back into the music. Stay tuned.

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Party of One is one fantastic show, a favorite of mine. And Santa Mia is a fantastic human. And you can catch that every Saturday, only here on Radio Boise, from 3 to 5 p.m. But right now, you're tuned into Noon Age Daydream. We're doing a special edition today featuring all LGBTQ artists and bands of the past and present to finish off this Pride Month strong. We're going to kick off this next set with a track from Asher White. This is her cover album. It is called Jessica Pratt.

I love that track from Queen. It's so fun, such a banger. As I just said, that was a track by Queen. That was called Ogre Battle. That came off their 1974 album Queen 2, released on Hollywood Records. Before that, we heard from Josephine Network. That track was All I'll Do from their newest release, Hooked, released on Lollipop Records. They have a really cool sound. It's very, feels very glam rocky. I really enjoy it. Before that, we heard from Clark and himself. She is from Boise and extremely talented. I don't know if you've ever seen her play, but it's usually just her and her guitar and her drums, and she sings. I find it challenging to play one instrument, let alone several at the same time. So she's very talented. I hope she's doing well. I haven't seen any new releases from her in a few years, but really good stuff. That's Clark and himself, Crystal Blue. And that was released as a single with Mary Ray Says. And that was released in 2020 on Sub Pop Records. We kicked off this set with Asher White. That was Bushel Hide off the cover album Jessica Pratt, which she released earlier this year. And that gets you all caught up to speed here on Noon Age Daydream, or as I'm calling it today, Noon Age Gaydream, because we are doing a very special edition featuring all LGBTQ artists and bands of past and present. And I am having so much fun. I think this is a great way to finish out my Pride Month. And I hope you're enjoying it too. We're going to take a quick little break and we'll get back into the music. Stay tuned, everyone.

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And welcome back, everyone. It's time to get into a little soul and R&B. So, to kick things off, we have some Dusty Springfield with her track Lost. Enjoy.

0: You are listening to Radio Boise, KRBX, 89.9 FM, Caldwell, Boise. Also heard downtown on translator channeled K228EK, Garden City. Welcome to my fabulous mic break, everyone. Let's talk about that set. We just heard from Durand Bernard. That was Sugar Family. You know, at this point, I think we could all use one of those. These are hard times, are they not? And that came off his latest album, Bernard, released earlier this year. And that is Bernard in all caps. That was self-released. Before that, we heard from The Internet. That was a little track called Don'tcha off the 2013 album Feel Good. That was released on Odd Future. Janis Joplin preceded that with Trust Me. That came off the 1971 classic Pearl, released on Columbia Records. We kicked off this set with some Dusty Springfield. That track was called Lost off her 1970 album, A Brand New Me. That was released on Rhino Records. And you can probably hear the chair squeaking in the background. You knew it was coming at some point during the show. If you're just now tuning in, we are playing all LGBTQ artists and bands for this Noon Age Daydream. We're calling it Noon Age Gay Dream. We want to finish this Pride Month out strong. And what a beautiful coincidence that my show this week lands on the last day of June. It was the perfect opportunity. So I hope you're enjoying the playlist. If you're just now tuning in, I hope you enjoy the playlist moving forward. If you want to say hi, the chat is open. Love to hear from you. Know that you're out there enjoying this beautiful day. We're going to take a quick break. Hear some words from our friends. And we'll play some more music. So, stay tuned, everyone.
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0: Ah, yes. Fever Dream is another fantastic show by another fantastic human, and you can catch that only here on Radio Boise every Friday from noon to 2 p.m. But right now, you're listening to Noon Age Daydream, or as I like to call it today, Noon Age Gay Dream, because it is the last day of Pride Month, and we are doing an entirely LGBTQ band slash artist playlist today. And I have been having so much fun. I hope you are too. With that, it's time to hear from our friend Blood Orange. This is Vivid Light off his 2025 album, SX Honey. Hope you enjoy.

0: Welcome back to my fabulous mic break on this special Noon Age Daydream day. You just heard from Ainako. That was The Gift of Hell from their 2017 album Silver Haze that came out on Don Giovanni Records. Before that, we heard from Hand Habits. That was Bluebird of Happiness. Really cool track. I love that guitar. And that came off the 2025 album Blue Reminder, which was released on Fat Possum Records. We heard from my Lord and Savior, David Bowie. Oh, it put the wrong one on there. It was supposed to be Lady Stardust, and I didn't realize it says something else on Spinatron. So I will need to change that. It was Lady Stardust by David Bowie from the 1972 album The Rise and Fall of Ziggy Stardust and the Spiders from Mars. Which reminds me of Practice New Year's Eve when DJ Daphne crushed that piano solo at the beginning. Shout out to DJ Daphne Stardust. So fun playing with you. Then we kicked off this set with Blood Orange. That track was called Vivid Light off SX Honey, which was one of my favorite albums that came out last year. It was released on Domino Recording. And that gets you all caught up here on Noon Age Daydream. If you're just now tuning in, we are doing a special edition of Noon Age Daydream to close out Pride Month, since in a beautiful coincidence, the show lands on the last day of Pride Month. We're featuring all LGBTQ artists and bands today. What was I going to say? Well, my brain just went blank, but that's what we're doing. LGBTQ plus artists and bands of the past and present. And I'm having a blast. Happy Pride, everyone. We have a few messages, and we'll get back into the music. Stay tuned.
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And welcome back. Let's get into some more tunes, shall we? Up next, we have Ezra Furman with I Need the Angel here on this special edition of Noon Age Daydream called Noon Age Gaydream. Enjoy.

0: You know what those ominous tones mean. We have reached the end, or near the end, of our Noon Age Gay Dream. Thanks for tuning in with me today for this very special edition featuring all LGBTQ artists and bands. I've had so much fun. I had so much fun putting this playlist together. Making choices is hard, first of all. I had so much fun. And I hope you enjoyed listening. There are so many amazing artists out there. We just heard from Diva Cup, which I love that name, first of all. That was called Jaws. That's in all caps. And that came out on their 2024 album, Sassy. Released on Boys Who Scissor. Anyways, before that we heard from Lambrini Girls. That was Special Different. From their 2025 album, Who Let the Dogs Out. That came out on City Slang. We heard from Echo Astral. This Mirror is a Monster, off their EP Quartz, which was self-released in 2022. We kicked off the set with Ezra Furman. That was I Need the Angel, off her 2025 release, Goodbye Small Head. Released on Bella Union. That gets you caught up on this here playlist. But let's talk about what's happening this week. Welcome to Out and About, Radio Boise's live events music calendar. Here's a listing of events coming soon. Tonight, Deep Heaven is playing with Vertigo and Half Joy. They're playing in the Shrine Basement at 7, or doors are at 7. And it is all ages, because you know, we love to see it. Also happening tonight, Screenshot with Gene Wilder, Porcelain Tongue, and Chief Broom. That's happening at Realms at 6 p.m. And guess what? It's all ages. You can hear some great music. And there's also a ton of pinball. So it's going to be a great time. And then Hinder with Eddie and The Getaway and Venus Love are also playing tonight at Treefort Music Hall. It's all ages, doors are at 7, and lastly happening tonight, Deb Michaels is at the Sandbar at 6 p.m. And then tomorrow, the 1st, High Fade and Mondo Pondo will be at the Grove at 5 p.m. Guess what? It's all ages! Yes! And you know that's going to be a funky good time. Also happening tomorrow is Karaoke in the Basement. That's happening at the Shrine Basement. Sadly, this is 21 and up. Doors are at 10 p.m. And that's it for now. Submit calendar listings by going to musiccalendar@radioboise.org. 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My name is DJ KB, and we'll be right back after these messages.
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2: 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I dig deep in the dusty vinyl mines, dredging up nuggets of the flat black wax they say is back in fashion. I buy the bad records and glean the gold so you can sit back and enjoy the results. 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Do you like surprises? 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Or if you're more adventurous, you could listen to Two Ducks and a Pollywog, Friday nights 8 to 10, and get your ears cleaned out.
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That's so true. And this station is full of dear friends. Just like listeners like you. You're listening to Radio Boise. My name is DJ KB. And we are wrapping up a special edition called Noon Age Gay Dream, featuring LGBTQ plus artists and bands to wrap up this year's Pride Month. Thank you for tuning in with me today. We have one last set of music. Got some St. Vincent on deck, some Big Joni and the Velveteers. Again, thank you for tuning in with me today. Have a great rest of your week. Be kind to yourselves and each other. Drink water, wear sunscreen. And I will see you all next week. Take care.

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0: Started out this set with Herodan by Porcupine Tree here on Radio Boise. Second song was Mixmatosis by Radio's Head. You've been listening to The Treehouse here on Radio Boise. As always, I'm your host, Jackson Hicks. We are on episode 41. No interview this week, just taking it easy. Hear my favorite songs of the week, but first, I've got a quick message for you.
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You just heard Pale White Horse by Tears of Bliss here on the Treehouse on Radio Boise. That's actually a project based here in Boise by Youth Lagoon guitarist Logan Hyde. That album came out just a couple months ago. Actually, if we're counting, it's about a month and a half ago. It was released on May 15th, self-released. And I'd say it's one of my favorite records of the year so far, just overall. Definitely my favorite locally released besides Moon Owl's Mages. More on that later. But here is American Football, their new single off their latest album, No Feeling, also came out in May. Here it is.

0: Joe table? Well, he blew it. So now I root for the New York Yankees with Bartoli Colon. He's throwing 101 in the ninth inning? Well, he's the best. Come on. One.
1: DiMaggio. Two.

Goss performing the seventh inning stretch on Hammond B3.

You just heard Wolfpack's One for One DiMaggio that featured Antwon Stanley on the vocals. I actually included that song because both the album title and the album cover are homage to the soccer phenomenon that they have in the band. They love soccer, but this is the only song on the album that actually talk about sports, and it's all about baseball, which I kind of found really funny. Just knowing the World Cup's going on right now, I'm currently rooting for Norway. Shout out Norway. They just won today versus the Ivory Coast. But I've got some more music here for you. Here's Vampire Weekend next on Radio Boise.

0: You just heard Hearts Like Ours by The Naked and Famous here on the Treehouse on Radio Boise. I'm your host, Jackson Hicks. Once again, thank you for tuning in to episode 41. It's kind of weird knowing I've been doing this for 41 episodes in a row at this point, but it's coming to a close pretty soon. I've got about less than a month here before I move, and when I move, that means the Treehouse is over, so might get in one or two more interviews if I really want to over the next month. But I'm enjoying just doing music every hour, so thank you for tuning in as always every week. And I'll be right back with more music. Stay tuned.
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Two songs there. You first heard I've Been So Lost for So Long by American Football and Rolling Waves by The Naked and Famous. Both songs I've played, or both artists I've already played on the show today. Both were more recent releases, or actually less recent releases, I should say, because they were from the 2010s compared to their 2020 output. So I've got one more song for you on this week. And actually, I might have time for two more. I'm going to double check. I do believe I have time for two more, but here is Masayoshi Takanaka here on The Treehouse. And thank you for tuning in. As always, I'll see you next week.

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1: Welcome to Medieval Idaho. We're your hosts, Gomez de Santander
2: and Brendan Nat Morgan.
1: It's not often a person reigns as king twice in his own lifetime, but today we'll hear about two people who traded that office back and forth.
2: During the English Civil War, aka the War of the Roses, Richard Plantagenet, Duke of York, led the Yorkist side against King Henry VI and the Lancastrians.
1: Richard died in 1460, but his 18-year-old son Edward carried on the fight and ran Henry VI out of the country after the Battle of Towton. He was crowned King Edward IV on 28th of June, 1461.
2: In 1464, Edward married Elizabeth Woodville. This was done in secret, as she was both of lower social rank and the widow of a Lancastrian noble. It upset many in Edward's court, but none more so than his chief advisor, Richard Neville, Earl of Warwick.
1: Warwick was the richest, most influential peer in England at the time, but Edward rapidly built up a new inner circle by handing out favors to Elizabeth's family. Warwick became disillusioned and staged a rebellion in 1469, leading to Edward's arrest and imprisonment in the Tower of London.
2: Warwick couldn't produce a royal candidate that Parliament would accept, so Edward soon returned to the throne. But Warwick tried again in 1470, this time with the aid of Henry VI's wife, Margaret of Anjou, and the King of France, Louis XI.
1: This time it worked, and Edward fled to the Netherlands. Henry VI was reinstalled as king in October of 1470, but he wasn't the same man. Widely seen as Warwick's puppet, he quickly became unpopular among the nobles.
2: With Burgundian support, Edward returned to England in the spring of 1471. In April, Warwick was killed in battle after the last major Lancastrian forces were routed. Edward returned to London on the 21st of May.
1: Henry died very shortly thereafter, possibly on Edward's orders, and Edward was finally recrowned, reigning until his death, some say from either poisoning or overeating, in 1483. That's Medieval Idaho for this weekend. You can find us at medievalidaho.blogspot.com. For Medieval Idaho, this is Gomez de Santander.
2: And Brendan at Morgan.
1: Our writers this month were Paulus and Brendan and Gomez.
2: And our engineer this month was Paulus.

0: So this is the Do Good Conversation Series. I'm Hannah, and this is our co-host, Greg Hampikian.
1: Hello.
0: Hi, Greg. Today, we are sitting with Caitlin Koppel. Caitlin Koppel is the founder of Full Swing PR. She does PR services for professional service companies. Her business was founded in 2019, and within 4 years, Full Swing PR hit $1 million, which is a big deal because only 2% of women-owned companies ever hit seven figures. So congratulations on that.
1: Hey.
2: Thanks.
0: We're going to dig in pretty quick, and we're going to dispel some of the stereotypes over PR. So some people feel PR is pretty gross. Tell us why it might feel gross and why it's not.
1: Well, what is it, first of all? Because I don't even know.
0: Define PR.
2: Yeah, and everyone might define it a little bit differently. The way that I think about it has to do with reputation and how the outside world sees you as a human and your brand or your company or your nonprofit, whatever the thing is that you're in some type of leadership position. And end up, the sum of that equals, oh, Hannah's cool. I like her vibe. She's doing stuff in Boise. Or like, Greg's like a legend. He's had so many lives.
1: Can we hire her?
0: She
1: is that ethical?
2: It's about being a hype woman to some extent. But I think like what makes probably Full Swing's approach different, and certainly my approach different, was I was very much the kid in college that was like editing the college newspaper that was like F the man, like, ooh, that was like journalism is, you know, a way to speak truth to power, you know. Yeah. So I do not come from a traditional business background at all, and in fact thought business was kind of gross really until I had a child and had, you know, not a great experience with my own parental leave. And I found myself, you know, being 35, being the primary breadwinner and not the youngest person in the room anymore. Yeah. And I was like, you know, I don't know if all these like adults, these real adults, know more than I do. So maybe it's time to just go do the thing.
0: Yeah. And it allowed you to kind of take more control of your life.
2: Totally. And that's all I wanted was control over my schedule, really. Yeah. And I had no ambition to like build a company, but within 5 months had earned my old agency salary and, you know, had clients just sort of coming to me because I'd spent, you know, over a decade building relationships with people, really. And they weren't relationships that I ever saw as transactional. I was just being me and they were being them. And I think when you approach things that way, people do come out of the woodwork and want to help you.
0: How long in total have you been in PR?
2: Well, let's see. I would say since 2007, so almost 20 years.
0: Oh, my God.
2: But I look very young.
1: Yes, to our audience. Very true.
0: One of the things I'm really curious about is when you were doing pitches in 2007.
2: Yeah.
0: What did that look like? And what do these pitches look like now?
2: Yeah. Well, in some ways, I don't think the meat of the pitch looks that different. I think what has changed is journalism to some extent. When I was pitching in 2007, it was for the YWCA Missoula, which was like my first job out of grad school. So we were only focused on the Missoula market, which like Missoula at that time was like 90,000 people, right? Yeah. So, you know, not completely different than Boise, but like very much a local strategy where like you kind of know everybody. That's not enough though. And that's, I think, the big mistake people make is
0: what do you mean it's not enough to
2: know
0: everybody?
2: People feel like if you know the journalist, they're just going to like write about you. And that's so not how it works. Like you have to give the journalist something newsworthy.
0: That's interesting. And the right angle.
2: Right. Yeah. Yeah. You have to understand how newsrooms make decisions and be able to answer that that question of why am I telling this story now? Mm. Why do people need to know about this now? Like, what can I offer?
1: Mm-hmm. Now, you say newsrooms. Is that still the center focus of what you do?
2: It depends. I mean, it depends on the client. It depends on, you know, who their ideal audience
1: so
2: is.
1: So if it's not newsrooms because of all the new media, who else do you pitch to?
2: Well, I think podcast hosts, hi guys,
1: hello,
2: are increasingly important. I think also, you know, everybody kind of has a Substack now, right? Or some type of newsletter.
0: So like writing for
2: Substack
0: somebody.
2: Is becoming like almost like a noun or a verb in the way that Google is. Like, even though there are many other, you know, providers of email marketing.
0: I'm kind of curious, and I think Greg is a really good example. Greg's expertise is so niche. So when he's going to go talk to, I mean, like really quickly, you're like a genetic scientist, right?
1: Yeah. Forensics is what people actually ask me to come in and talk about. So they're not interested in the fruit flies, all the other beautiful stuff, like marsupials I've worked on.
2: Not even like wine publications. I don't know. Fruit flies. I feel like you could have like a There could be a fun, I don't know, Venn diagram that includes free wine for you in the future.
1: Yes, because they get drunk. The fruit flies get drunk. Yeah, yeah.
0: He has so many fun facts on everything. But that's the thing is, like, you're an expert in a very niche field, right?
2: Mm-hmm. Yes.
0: So when you have clients that maybe aren't as niche mm-hmm. as Greg's easy to pitch because there's not a lot of people that know what he knows. So how are you helping clients that might not have as niche of an expertise? Like, that's a very different pitch.
2: Yeah. I think sometimes we honestly help them niche down and we help them identify, like, are they actually being too broad for the purposes of growing their business? Because our whole thing is publicity that grows your pipeline, right? Mm-hmm. Like, we've done the thing that we're trying to teach other people how to do, which is mm-hmm. that we've used PR and PR alone to scale our business, you know, pretty quickly.
0: Yeah.
2: And to create, you know, lives that we feel good about and can be proud of and that enable us to be parents and all the things. I say as I have a business partner, Holly Conti, now, who is our first employee.
0: Yes.
2: Anyway, so I think that's a very good point. But I think part of a good publicist job is to help you hone in on what is actually interesting.
1: People think they're good at a lot of things. Like, I mean, there are people mm-hmm. in my field, forensic science and dog photographer. And they will have that on their professional website.
2: That seems confusing.
1: It immediately makes mm-hmm. me think, well, then you're half as good at that. But I tried to do many things in my life. And it's true. You suck at a lot of things if you do that.
2: Yeah.
1: Yeah.
2: Yeah.
1: But so you help trim. So how's that conversation go?
2: Yeah. Well, I think it's so a lot of times I think a new client comes to us and they just expect to see placements right away. And, mm-hmm. and it's not like we're not trying to get them placements right away within reason. But I think it's a little bit of, you have to build the plane while you're flying it and really make sure that their brand positioning is spot on for an external audience and for journalists. And a lot of brands don't really have that yet. It is a little bit confusing. Like, we've had some really incredible clients, but, you know, to your point, they've run for office. They've written a crime novel. Mm-hmm. They got a lot going on. So, like, you have to figure out, like, okay, what is the thing that makes you guys money? And is revenue or impact of some kind the goal? So, right? Like, if you want to sell out pre-orders of your next book, that's a very different goal than making sure the pipeline of your law firm is good to mm-hmm. go for next year.
0: What makes, this was one of Greg's question mm-hmm. that we cover beforehand, but what makes you good at what
1: great.
0: We do?
1: What makes you great at your job?
2: Oh, thanks. Well, I hope I'm great at my job. I mean, I think I'm really creative, and the way that I approach PR is very different because I've never took a PR class, and I only really had one normal PR. I mean, I can say it now because I got the receipts. I've been, you know, doing this for 7 years, so I might not have led with that when I started the business.
0: And maybe that helps you think out of the box a little bit
2: totally.
0: More.
2: And I think having worked in, in jobs where you want people to take a particular action. Like, if you're working for a nonprofit even, right? Like, you want people to donate. You want people to volunteer. You want people to sign up for your newsletter. And I think where publicity has often failed people is that it's seen as this top of the marketing funnel or the sales mm-hmm. funnel, like only an awareness activity. And I think that's a real miss in our day and age when everything is really converging.
0: Yeah.
2: And so much of like you might not subscribe to the Idaho Statesman, right? Like, I do because... Yeah. Local journalism.
1: Yes, yeah.
2: But also, like, I know that a lot of if we're trying to get a client into the Idaho Statesman, like, we're going to have to make sure that we're, you know, screenshotting that article because it's paywalled and we're resharing it on LinkedIn and we're tagging the Idaho Statesman to try to help them too, right? Because it's like, it's a hard world out there. And I think especially for local media, that really
0: It sounds
2: comes
0: a little
2: through.
0: Bit more guerrilla. Like, your creativity is, it's like boots on the ground. Like, we're just getting it all out there.
2: And having worked in politics, you know, for mostly national causes, but that had an interest in Idaho or Montana or Colorado, like, I think what is cool about politics that translates well to PR is that you really do have to surround your target audience, which mm-hmm. is often very niche. It's like the persuadable voter, right? Or the person that can influence a senator or a governor. Yeah. And they really have to be communicated with, like, at least 12 times, like, sometimes in 12 different ways to create that echo chamber that motivates them
0: to
2: take action.
0: You just have to keep seeing it over and over and over.
2: And people don't remember where they saw it either, right? Yeah. So that's the other thing is, like, you might be like, oh, PR Boise, Caitlin isn't she like becoming a pilot right now? Like, because you know, like the things that stick in your mind are not always the things that like are.
0: Is becoming
2: the most...
0: a pilot a business tactic for you? Because that's something you've been doing.
2: It's an expensive hobby, but I love it. Yeah, but it does help my personal brand, whether that was the intention or not. It's like it's interesting.
0: Am I allowed to say it's badass?
2: Thanks.
0: It's badass.
2: Yeah. We'll no, landing a plane is like right up there with childbirth for sure.
0: Really?
1: Wow.
0: Like,
1: I've never heard that analogy.
2: Yeah.
1: That's great.
2: I mean, maybe some people are just more naturally gifted at aviation than I am, but it's like it was really hard. Like it took me probably 80 times of landing a plane to feel really confident landing a plane.
1: I've seen a baby dropped in the delivery room, so now the analogy.
0: Hopefully that wasn't your own child.
1: Oh my God, I don't want to talk about it. But anyway, wow. Well, who does not need PR? So I'm just trying to see, like, where is your growth limited?
2: Yeah. Well, I think if you don't have a clear way of making money or making impact, you're not ready for PR, right? You need like some business coaching or something. Like, and I think if you don't have your operations in a row, like that can also make it really hard because you can't take full advantage of.
0: So you got to be making
2: the
0: good
2: support
0: income
2: that we can provide. Well, to some extent, yeah. I mean, I think that's like part of it. And you know, I think because we grew Full Swing from, you know, nothing into an actual real company, which is still kind of amazing. Like, it's I like to, you know, give. Pay it forward, right? And we've done a lot of business coaching and it's been really helpful, and I'm always happy to tell people what we know. But I think it's also like the power of publicity is that it's like pouring gasoline on the fire that is your business. And if the fire's out or it's just barely smoking, the gas might even put it out, right? So like you don't necessarily want that. Like you're not ready. So I think you got to be ready. We have a visibility scorecard that's free that's on our website. So if folks like want to have a better sense of what that looks like, they can maybe take that.
0: We got to check out that scorecard. Well, we're with Caitlin Koppel and we're going to go to a quick break and we'll be right back.
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0: All right, we're back with the Do Good Conversation Series. We are here talking to Caitlin Koppel of Full Swing PR, and we're learning a little bit about what PR actually is and entrepreneurship in general.
1: So your advice, somebody who, like you, decides to just start something new, maybe later in life or you know, when you're grown up, or a young person starting out, there's so much talk about being an influencer, getting your presence out there, but you're... What would be your advice? What has to be mastered first? If somebody like you decides, I want more free time, I want to control my schedule, I want to be my own boss, what do you tell them to start with?
2: Well, I think it's really important to have expanders, as I like to call them, in every aspect of your life, whether that's relationship, whether that's business owners you admire. And they don't have to be people you actually know. You can just be like, oh my gosh, this person is doing such a cool thing on LinkedIn, and I want to be like that. Like, it's almost like they become like a worthy rival in the business sense, and they don't even have to be in your same industry, but I think adjacent is kind of helpful, you know, just to show
0: something
2: you what's possible
0: to.
2: And I think so often, like, people see social media that quote, like, comparison is the thief of joy comes up, and like people feel really bad about themselves and they're like, everyone's going on vacation and my life sucks and whatever. But like, to me, I try to look at social media as a way to expand my ideas of what's possible. You know, so I want to follow businesses that are bigger than mine or that are, you know, even more politically
1: who
2: out there than mine. Well,
0: who's
2: that's
0: your
2: a great that's a great question. Right now I follow a lot of women aviation content creators. But on the business standpoint, like, we, you know, we used to work with Rachel Rogers, who I think that's a great starting point for anyone. Like, her book, We Should All Be Millionaires, is really powerful and really shifted for me, thinking of like business is bad, you know, to really being like, no, everybody needs to understand how to make money in this world because no one's coming to save us. Like, the jobs that offer healthcare or, you know, a good retirement or any kind of pension are fleeting. And if you just know how to create wealth on your own, like, that's kind of,
0: that's,
2: I mean, it's
0: skill.
2: A little bit of a both and, because I'm like, change our system to be more equitable, but also know how to use the tools so we can get through this moment.
1: Yeah. So getting to that philosophy, a lot of young people that I talk to talk about end stage or late stage capitalism, and capitalism is the enemy. You've been in the nonprofit, you're in the profit, you've been in the political, you're in the business. Mm-hmm. What do you think about capitalism? What does that mean to you?
0: Well, that's a big question.
2: It is a big question. I think what's hard about right now is that we're not really living under capitalism, right? It's more of like a handful of companies control everything. So there isn't a free exchange of ideas.
0: Is that
2: I don't think
0: an oligarchy, is that what that definition is?
2: Yeah. Well, I mean, that's usually used more in political terms, I think, than economic, but it is sort of like an economic oligarchy,
0: there's
2: right?
1: So many monopolies or
2: And I think that's hard because the beauty of the philosophy, I guess, behind capitalism, right, is that the best idea can win. But that assumes that we have like a free flow of information.
0: And that's what's happening in PR right now, too, is like there's these giant conglomerates buying up all of these media companies. Right. How does that change your landscape?
2: Yeah, I mean,
0: especially?
2: I think there is a lot of consolidation in the media, but that's not really new. I mean, that's kind of been happening since 2008.
1: Hearst? I mean, that's been happening.
2: McClatchy, like Gannett, like all of these outlets are like Jeff Bezos, you know, buying the Washington Post and then, you know, having some selective editorial control over what they write about. So it is a different market. And I think it's, you know, I think there's still a lot of unknowns. Like we know that there are. What is it? I might forget the exact stat, but I feel like it's 12 PR people to every one journalist now.
0: Oh, interesting.
2: And we know that only 3% of pitches sent to top tier journalists. So in those household name outlets, like New York Times, Forbes, whatever, the ones we've all heard of, even if we don't subscribe to them, only 3% of those pitches get responded to. And that could be a no thanks. Yeah. That could be a not right now.
0: So it's radio silence for a lot of people.
2: Totally.
0: And you have to have the perseverance to keep going.
2: Yeah. And going back to your question about what's changed since 2007, I think that ratio of PR pros to journalists, or even creators to some extent, has changed, because even if you're pitching a creator, like often it's somebody like you guys, right? Like this is not your main job. Like no one's paying you, as far as I know.
0: Community radio. We're
1: all volunteers.
2: This podcast. But we're seeing more podcasters charge. We actually had an opportunity for a client surface, and it was $4,000 to be on this podcast. And I get, like, if it's $150 and they're renting a studio, like that doesn't rub me the wrong way as
0: so this
2: much.
0: This is really changing then.
2: Yeah, it's really changed. And I think you have to also watch out. Like I've probably all had the slimy LinkedIn message where it seems like you're being asked to do something that's
0: it's not
2: journalism just, adjacent, but it's actually like a weird discovery call for them to try to sell you something. So you do need, and I think that's another reason why it's helpful to have a publicist in your corner is because someone else is sorting through all the BS for you.
0: So in the name of a changing landscape, you came with a pamphlet on AI and PR. So something stood out to you in this conference you recently went to, and what was it that stood out?
1: This is artificial intelligence in your field.
2: And I guess I want to preface that by saying I have really mixed feelings, especially as someone living in the West, where water is very important, and we know these AI data centers take a lot of water.
0: Yeah.
2: I also think we ignore it at our peril, you know, and like those of us that are still going to need to work for another 10 years or so, 20 years.
0: Yeah.
2: Like you can't, it'd be like ignoring the
0: internet
2: in 1999.
0: People. And also you can't make a judgment until you've understood what it can and can't do. And I think there's a lot of misconceptions around it.
2: Yeah.
0: And I've used it a significant amount just to like be able to orient myself around it. And now I feel like it's not as cool as everybody says.
1: Well, you know, as a biologist, this is not the view of biology. This is just my own. But it seems like we're becoming more like a colonial organism. We have less autonomy. Nobody knows how to grow food or start a fire.
2: Mm-hmm. You do. I can tell by your hair.
1: Thanks. It's the sheen of the natural organic vegetables. But you know, once you develop a brain, you know, we started out as like sponges or whatever. But the brain robs everything. It takes all the water. It takes all the energy, whatever it needs, it's going to get. And now we have this artificial brain.
2: Yeah.
1: And it's gobbling up energy.
2: It really is.
1: But we're all using it. We're all part of it.
2: Yeah. So I think one other thing I think that is powerful about AI, for especially for those of us that are maybe over 40 that are like, oh God, can I really learn this thing? Like, this makes me feel like a boomer. You know, like that sort of thing. But I think it's like if you have a solid, I mean, I'm partial to the liberal arts education I received at College of Idaho.
1: Yay!
2: But I think, you know, if you have developed your intellect and your education through like the old school way of doing things, like AI is not going to replace you, right? Like, we know how to think critically, and we know we have enough judgment built up over time to know that, like, oh, this is, like, not right. This sounds like AI.
0: We knew it existed,
2: you know?
0: Before.
2: Yeah. Yeah. Like, we have that discernment that I think that's going to be something that for our kids, like, we've got to make sure they still develop that somehow.
0: We play a game in my house where, like, do you think this is AI or do you not think this is AI?
2: That's a fun
0: and
2: game.
0: We do it fun. It is a lot of fun, yeah. But I want them to know, like, you have to question everything.
2: Totally.
0: Yeah.
2: Yeah.
0: Yeah, and now they can't really tell the difference between, like, what CGI is and AI is. And, like, oh, CGI is AI. I was like, oh, not quite. It's just interesting to see that process.
2: I'm going to send my son over to play this game with you.
4: 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We're with Caitlin Koppel on the Do Good Conversation series. 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
4: This is the Do Good Conversation series. We're here with Caitlin Koppel, the founder of Full Swing PR. We've covered everything from AI, what it means to get started with a PR company. And now we're going to dig into a little bit more AI, maybe even a little bit about what you need to know about press releases these days.
1: Well, I want to return it back to your
2: PR.
1: And personal ethics, if I can. Mm-hmm. So do you have guiding principles? But when you have to make decisions, like you got to turn down some clients, what would you say are
2: we
1: your
2: do.
1: Guiding
2: so
1: rights?
2: Anybody that's actively working against reproductive rights is a hard no. Same with LGBTQ rights. As a queer-owned, women-owned business, we just can't get behind that. And
0: then people know that, I think, when they're looking at your stuff,
2: I would
0: too.
2: Think so. It doesn't take much of a Google. My son had, for some reason, he was Googling me at school, and he's like, Mom, a lot of stuff comes up.
0: Good.
2: Way more than the other parents.
0: Yeah, well, that's good. God. That means that you know how to do it.
2: Yeah.
0: Yeah.
2: That was kind of a funny moment. But yeah, I mean, AI is like, I think we have landed on the side of we have to understand how to use this tool, and we have to have clear internal guidelines for how we use it. We have to be able to communicate to clients how we use it. That's not completely fully baked. Like, we have the skeleton of it and are happy to have that conversation, but we are actively developing of that as a company right
0: now. Do you feel like people should have disclaimers when their content is written by AI?
2: I think it depends what you mean by written. So one of our principles is, like, we're not cutting and pasting AI stuff. Like, no.
0: Yeah.
2: That's a hard no. So if you're doing that, then I think you definitely need to say that. But then, like, the line becomes really blurry, because if you're using AI as a brainstorming partner or to maybe help refine or edit or show you what your blind spots are in your thinking, like, to me, that's kind of fair game now, right?
0: Yeah.
2: Because it's still you informing and asking those questions.
1: We have organic labels, you know, and we have handmade, what handmade means.
2: Mm-hmm.
1: And I want to start the Human League. I just think, you know, if you say...
2: Isn't that a band?
1: I think so. But I know copyright is such a terrible thing. But I was watching a video, and they ended their video by saying, we never generate AI content, you know, at this whatever outlet is. Mm-hmm. And I was like, oh, I want to...
0: Maybe that
1: go
0: feels
1: to
0: good
2: I think
0: to hear.
2: Boise Dev, they have that policy. And I think it's great. I mean, it makes me want to support outlets that are embracing that more. And I've seen on The Statesman for sure where they're like, AI contributed to this, which I don't hate, especially if it's a listicle, right? Like, if it's a way to get people engaged in local news, I don't know. I don't know if any of us have all the answers.
0: But we can't knock it, because this is the way of the future. I mean, you can to an extent, right? But it's here, and it's here to stay, and it's something we're going to have to figure out how to maneuver.
2: I think that's absolutely
0: true. In every
2: true.
0: Industry.
2: Yeah. And so in terms of PR, so one of the hills I would have died on maybe even a year ago is that, like, press releases suck, and, like, you really don't need them 90% of the time. Once in a while you do. And I think having a press release for a journalist to reference can be helpful, especially when they're really crunched for time, because they might end up just using what you wrote.
0: I've sent press releases that journalists have just taken. But what's the alternative?
2: Oh, that's great. And that'll happen locally.
0: Yeah. I found that really interesting. I was like, they didn't even edit it.
2: Yeah. Yeah. And if you're trying to boost, like a year ago, I would have said, like, if you're trying to boost SEO, so yes. like, you just want to show up better in Google, mm-hmm. by all means, spend your $2,000 on the Business Wire news release, PR Newswire. Huh. Those are kind of the big expensive ones, yeah. and distribute it nationally. Sure. That can be part of your mix. But if you really want like really good, like a good top tier feature, mm-hmm. like nobody is going to pick up a press release and have, you know, that
1: do you
2: make
1: call
2: it come
1: them?
2: To
1: what
2: fruition.
1: Do you do as
0: yeah, so what
1: agent?
0: Is
2: we do email still. We used Twitter, now X, but not so much now because it's more of a cesspool. And increasingly LinkedIn matters a lot. And again, yeah. we're working with professional
0: well, what
2: services
0: kind of content
2: companies.
0: Is it then if it's not a press release?
2: It's like three sentences about what going back to those so the questions like, I said at the beginning, like why am I telling the story now? Like what yeah. insight mm-hmm. is missing that my client can provide? Huh. And keeping it super short and sweet because people are getting so many pitches, you know?
0: So
2: and
0: it's like a headline.
2: Yep. It's totally like yeah. my if I'm sending an email pitch, like it will say pitch because I want them to know it's a pitch so that great. They can file it appropriately or go back to yeah. it later. And then I'll write the headline that I want to see, which is you
0: so
2: know,
0: that's
2: hopefully
0: different.
2: Answering the question mm. of like, why last... am I telling this story now? Why does yeah. this matter? But that's what I did in 2007. That part
0: oh,
2: hasn't
0: it is.
2: Changed.
0: Interesting.
2: I would
0: okay.
2: say in 2007. And again, I was working in a small market, but I would have a much longer pitch than I would have now.
0: Hmm. And now, is it the attention economy or whatever,
2: yes.
0: where it's like,
2: and
0: you just
2: gotta
0: make it
2: cuts
0: quick.
2: To journalism, frankly. Yeah. There just aren't as much, people are getting inundated. And I think even for local podcasts, like, I don't know how many proactive pitches you all get or yeah. how much you're, you know, sleuthing out your own guests. But I think that's, You just have to respect people's time. Yeah. And I think we're all inundated by information requests and asks, even at a local level.
0: When
2: so getting to the point is important.
0: When you get somebody to bite, mm-hmm. are they asking you to write it or are they writing it themselves? Is it an interview?
2: Rarely. Yeah. yeah. I mean, I think if it's a podcast, often there's like an intro call where they make sure you are who you say you are. Sometimes yeah. the publicist joins with the client. Sometimes

0: you have that conversation with clients? Like, okay, where are your weak points or what's in your history?
1: Well, this is a good segue because we are doing AI audits for our clients, and we're also developing it as a standalone offer so that folks can just see where they're at.
2: Yeah.
1: And there's 6 stress tests that I think are super great to be asking AI. And I don't mean just ChatGPT. I mean all of them, like Gemini, Claude, my French boyfriend.
0: Oh, Claude.
1: Perplexity. Like, and it's hard because I think a lot of us, like, aren't, especially small businesses, are not necessarily paying for the version of XYZ LLM tool that is that protects your data, right? There's so many. But I think you've got to ask kind of the big 4 or 5 these questions. And the first is, like, just ask like a consumer would ask. And consumers ask with negative bias. So put your ego at the door and be like, what controversies or criticisms exist about
2: X company.
0: I want all the 1-star ratings.
1: And try and see what comes up, right? And see how much your key messages are pulling through, or if it's clear that you don't actually have key messages because you're selling dog photos and being a forensic scientist or whatever.
0: You need an app that's like the breakup girlfriend app. It's like, that gives you the whole rundown. I've been with you 10 years. Here's what it
2: is. Here's all the juicy gossip. So you're doing these AI audits.
1: Mm-hmm.
2: Can you, we're wrapping up here. And so that's where I want you to like give your like official pitch. So.
1: Oh, thanks.
2: Yeah. Where can we find you online? And what are you offering?
1: Sure. So I'm most active on LinkedIn in terms of business, and I do some Instagram, but I sometimes need to take breaks from it, as we all do.
2: Endless scroll.
1: I also really like email newsletters and Full Swing. Theory, I've been a little remiss lately, but in theory, we send out 2 a week.
2: I am subscribed.
1: They're
2: it's
1: really good.
2: They're
1: like, really we really good. Just try to answer the questions that people have about PR, and AI, and give you a lot of information, great information for free, even if you're not, you know, in the market for an agency.
2: I love it.
1: So taking our visibility scorecard is the easiest way to get on that list and to make sure you're hearing about what Full Swing is up to. And it's just fullswingpr.com.
2: Fullswingpr.com with Caitlin Koppel.
1: Thanks so much for having me.
2: Thank you so much for being here. That's been another episode of Do Good Conversations. I'm Hannah May. My co-host is Greg Hampikian. We were speaking with Caitlin Koppel of Full Swing PR, and we're looking forward to talking to you guys all again next week.
3: 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I'm Melinda Hemmelgarn, a registered dietitian and investigative nutritionist on a mission to connect the dots between food, health, and agriculture and find food truth. And today it's my honor to welcome my guest, Dr. Robin Ménage. He has built his career at the intersection of toxicology and data science and is both the scientific director at the Buchinger Wilhelmi Therapeutic Fasting Program in Überlingen, Germany, and visiting research fellow in the Department of Nutritional Sciences at King's College in London. Dr. Ménage holds a master's degree in cell biology and a PhD in molecular and cell biology, and as an expert advisor to the French government and the European Parliament on chemical pollutants and human health risk, he is able to turn his laboratory findings into policy-relevant evidence. He recently spoke at the University of Washington Symposium on Glyphosate, and I wanted to bring his work to our radio audience. Welcome, Dr. Ménage.
4: Thank you for having me.
3: I wondered, what led to your interest in pesticides and glyphosate in particular?
4: I've been always interested by protecting ecosystem, protecting human health. And it was at the university back in 2006 or 2007 that I had some lectures about the effects of pollution. And I realized that environmental pollutants are affecting fertility, cognition, and that it is completely underestimated, underappreciated, and I could see that doing some research on the topic could have a huge impact on public health, on policy. And this really led me to start working on glyphosate because I could see that it was the major pesticide used in the world, but also at the same time, a big black box

0: We didn't know the toxicity of glyphosate when it was used in formulation. We didn't know if it was an endocrine disruptor or the toxic levels. Is it dangerous in our food chain when people are spraying it? There were so many questions that I wanted to start working as a toxicologist.
1: Well, most of the research that we've seen has linked glyphosate exposure to cancer. And what I appreciated about your presentation at the University of Washington was you showed how glyphosate and Roundup formulations affect the liver and our gut microbiome. So I want to talk about how this particular compound and other chemicals affect our entire body. And we have seen a drastic increase in non-alcoholic fatty liver disease. And one has to wonder what is in our environment that contributes to that. So tell me a little bit about your research looking at Roundup's effects on the liver.
0: So it really started quite some time ago when we had some questions on the safety of genetically modified food, because most of the genetically modified crops that are cultivated around the world are made tolerant to Roundup, the pesticide containing glyphosate. And so this way, farmers can spray Roundup on their field. The plants, which are meant to be edible, are genetically modified to resist so they don't die. And this way, the plants accumulate a lot of pesticide residues which end up in your plate. And when the research team in which I was working started looking at the safety data for these GMOs, they saw that in some cases there was signs of toxicity that were not explored. And it was mostly signs of toxicity on the liver and kidneys. And because the experiments which were done by regulators were always too short to see if there was really a problem after ingesting these glyphosate residues, the team in the University of Caen in France, it's in Normandy where I worked and doing my PhD, decided to do a 2-year toxicity study. So this is the longest of the toxicity studies we can do in rats, and this is corresponding to lifelong toxicity studies so that we can see what are the effects of lifelong exposure in humans. And we tested genetically modified crops, which were sprayed with Roundup, and we tested for the first time in the world the toxicity of the Roundup herbicide alone. It was never done before. That's something a bit crazy that everyone assumes that the pesticides are tested for their chronic toxicity. But actually, if you look at the pesticides which are used by farmers, by consumers, they are never tested for their toxicity, and only some chosen molecules, which we call active principles. Glyphosate is an active principle. And so we tested for the first time Roundup and saw that the rats developed some toxicity in their liver, and we could see that it was close to fatty liver. And so there was this accumulation of fat damaging the liver and damaging the whole metabolism of the animals. And this is how it started, how we wanted to look and understand why Roundup can cause fatty liver disease in animals, and if this could be the same also in humans.
1: And it also increased triglyceride levels.
0: Yeah, that was one of the indicators that we were looking at something important, because we were not just finding some mechanisms which were activated or deactivated. We could see a marker, which is a known marker of metabolic problems in humans, which was elevated in these rats exposed to Roundup. And this was the first indication for us that we were onto something important.
1: Absolutely. And you know what's so crazy? In the United States, when we have a patient who has non-alcoholic fatty liver disease or high triglycerides, we speak about diet in terms of grams of fat, carbohydrate, milligrams of cholesterol, etc. But we never talk about choosing organic food or foods that have been grown without herbicides. And one of the reasons why I wanted to have you on was to help show how our methods of agricultural production affect the food quality and ultimately our health. So you also looked at the way glyphosate affects the gut microbiome. I feel like we are at the tip of the iceberg in understanding all of the relationships between the microbes that live in our gut and our total health.
0: Oh, yeah, we are at the tip of the iceberg for many aspects because glyphosate is one of the many pollutants which can act and favor metabolic problems and obesity and fatty liver disease. And for the microbiome, we also are at the tip of the iceberg because we only start to understand what these trillions of microbes are doing in our gut, not only in our gut, because they are on all the surface of our bodies. And when we look at what they do, the microbiome, it's in the gut, so you can expect that there will be some effects on the intestine. This is not surprising. But what has been surprising in the last decade, this is when we discovered that these bacteria in the gut can produce some molecules like hormones, like serotonin or other compounds, which can be absorbed in the bloodstream. And when they will be traveling in the bloodstream to different organs, they can influence the disease development or the health in practically all organ in the body, including the brain. The microbiota can influence our cognition. And this is really one of the most important discovery game changer in science in the last decades, is to realize that we are not just human cells. We are human cells which are with other microbes, viruses, bacteria, fungi, which are in the microbiome, but elsewhere, and that we are also in an ecosystem, including other molecules around us, like environmental pollutants, for instance. This is what is known as the exposome nowadays. We know that we are exposed to many, many things, and that is influencing our health and development of disease. So there is really a conceptual change in science, shifting from the thinking that we are just a mass of human cells governed by DNA to the thinking that we are an ecosystem and we are subjected to influences which are sometimes beyond our control because it's not just our own DNA.
1: Right. I love the way you describe the gut microbiome as a hidden organ that connects what we eat to how we age, how we feel, and how we heal. And I wonder if you could explain to us what you've seen thus far in the lab with regard to the impact of agricultural chemicals impacting our microbiome.
0: Yeah, we looked at the effect of glyphosate on the gut microbiome because we didn't see anything else which could explain the development of fatty liver in the rats. We tested many things. We tested endocrine disrupting effect of glyphosate, direct effect on liver cells, but it was not explaining the effects on the rats. But then we realized that glyphosate was never tested in the gut microbiome, but actually the mechanisms by which glyphosate act as a pesticide, glyphosate kill plants by inhibiting an enzyme in the shikimate pathway called EPSPS. And glyphosate is considered to be safe because this enzyme doesn't exist in animal cells, but it is actually in our gut microbiome. And so there was all the reasons to think that glyphosate could also be toxic in the gut microbiome by acting in the same way as it acts to kill plants. And this is why we started looking at the effects of glyphosate in the gut microbiome. And we saw many effects. We saw that glyphosate was affecting some health-associated bacteria. Glyphosate was affecting what we call colonization resistance. So it fragilizes the gut and allows opportunities fungi, for instance, to grow. Glyphosate was also causing oxidative stress. And I say glyphosate, but it is actually even more damaging when glyphosate is with surfactants, like in the formulation called Roundup. And so I should always talk about Roundup because glyphosate is never really used as an ingredient, as an herbicide. It's always Roundup or other pesticide containing glyphosate, which are used in the fields or by consumers.
1: We've been told by industry that this is one of the safest herbicides on the market, and that it's a tool that farmers need to feed the world. And it's people like you who help us step back from that message and help us reassess how we think about the way we produce our food. So most of your research, of course, has been done on rats. And I believe there was a person in the audience in Washington who asked you, what about the chow that rats get? So you've got a control group and you've got a group of animals that receive the treatment. But if glyphosate is so ubiquitous that it's even in the rat chow, how do you guard against that influx of glyphosate that you might not have expected?
0: Yeah, you have to find organic food for your rats. And this was one of the major discoveries that we made as well, because at some point we realized that the control animals in every laboratory experiment, they develop a lot of health problems. They develop a lot of cancer and tumors as they age, which is really suggesting that something is wrong, either in the way they live or what they are eating. And that's where we looked at the contamination by pesticides and pollutants in rat foods that we collected all over the world. And we found really a lot of toxic chemicals, which could explain why laboratory animals can develop health issues. And it's not even laboratory animals only, because this type of manufacturing is also used for pet food. So we can question whether the food we give to our companions is healthy or maybe will cause some health problems. And this is really like discovering what is behind the tip of the iceberg, because we only see the effect of a pesticide, but underwater there's all this contaminants which are in the food of the control animals or in the environment, and which is just everywhere. We are swimming in a soup of toxic chemicals every day in our modern lives.
1: Exactly. Let me take one break and remind our listeners that if you're just joining us, you're tuned into Food Sleuth Radio, and today we are joined by Dr. Robin Ménage. He is a toxicologist whose work spans the hidden dangers of everyday chemicals such as plastics and pesticides. He's also the scientific director at Boehringer Wilhelmi, the world's foremost center for therapeutic fasting. And in parallel, as research fellow at King's College in London, he investigates how diet and the gut microbiome interact to shape human metabolism and disease. One of your research papers looked at alternatives to BPA and breast cancer risk. We see so many products on the market that say they are BPA-free, and then people naturally assume that must be safe. What are your thoughts about plastic use?
0: Yeah, plastic is a big problem for consumers, much more than pesticides, actually, I believe. It's really like one of the most problematic materials that we are exposed to, and it's because it's everywhere and we use it to make food, we use it in food. This is very ubiquitous to the point that everyone has microplastics or nanoplastics in their blood. And at some point, I came to question that because I was seeing a lot of plastics which were advocated to be without bisphenol A. This is really a common plasticizer which is pointed to cause some health issues, fertility, cognition problems, and so on. And I thought, okay, if they don't contain bisphenol A, what is there to replace bisphenol A? And I started to look and found out that there was other bisphenols, because actually, when the manufacturers of plastics are not using bisphenol A, they are using replacements. They have the whole alphabet, bisphenol B, C, D, E, and they are using alternatives. And when I met some scientists from the US EPA and we started this collaboration where we looked at the endocrine disrupting effect of these bisphenol A alternatives, we came to the conclusion that many of the bisphenol A alternatives are more endocrine disruptive than bisphenol A itself, and that in many cases, these chemicals are not labeled. If you buy a baby bottle or like any food container, you will not have the list of bisphenols which is contained. If the brand wants to advocate and make the selling argument that the product is safe, maybe they will tell you that it is without bisphenol A, but it will not tell you which bisphenols are contained by these plastics. And so that's really a big gap. And that was really one of the tip of the icebergs. And we look only at bisphenol A, but we uncovered that other bisphenols are also toxic and in our food chain, in our packaging, and we are still exposed to these many substances.
1: Right. And I don't think people understand just how ubiquitous these compounds are. So, for example, let's say you say, oh, okay, I'm not going to buy something in plastic. And then they pick up a can of beans thinking that they're doing well. And then we find out the can is lined with a plastic compound. Or even aluminum cans of beverages can be lined with plastic compounds to prevent erosion of that can. So, helping people understand how and where they're exposed to these compounds is really important.
0: Yeah, this is very important, and I feel that this should be taught in university programs so that medical doctors know that, because especially for sensitive individuals, that is very important. And when a woman who is pregnant goes to the doctor might say, oh, you have to reduce the consumption of fish, you have to do that or that. But they will not talk about the chemical hygiene, because we talk always about microbial hygiene. We learn that we should avoid toxic bacteria and toxic viruses because they can be harmful, but we don't learn about chemical hygiene, and no one learned at school or at university or from their doctor that they should start to think about avoiding plastics, that they should think about reducing cleaning products or cosmetics if they have pregnant women around. And this is really a cultural shift that is still to be done. And in the meantime, we are still intoxicating ourselves. And if there is an increase in the rate of infertility, the number of cancer, there is a lot of health problems which are linked to our modern lifestyle. And this is certainly due to some aspects like lack of physical activity or poor nutrition. But clearly, the exposure to toxic pollutant is something that we didn't have 100 years ago, and which has completely changed. Our bodies are overstimulated by toxic chemicals from birth to death, and this is really affecting our health more deeply than we thought.
1: Absolutely. Let's spring to your interest in fasting. How did you become interested in it?
0: Yeah, it's very interesting the way I became interested, because basically when I was working on pesticides, especially glyphosate, at some point, like my work had consequences and on regulation, and sometimes where was cited in some lawsuits which were done against Monsanto, now Bayer. And I worked as an expert in these lawsuits. And I really became the eye of the storm. It was really difficult, because when you testify with the lawyers of Bayer in front of you, and you spend a day doing this type of work, at some point you are becoming really exhausted. And I was also disappointed, because I was always trying to have best interest at heart and always trying to find the right balance between the needs of working with pesticides. I was advocating that we cannot ban glyphosate from one day to another. So I was part of these very few scientists who were saying, yes, glyphosate is toxic. It is a problem for the health of many people, but we should not ban it, because if we ban glyphosate, it will be replaced by sometimes a more toxic chemical. And because of this opinion that I have, which is in nuances, in the end, I felt like I was not pleasing too many people with these nuances, because there's people who want to ban glyphosate and they were not happy when I was saying that glyphosate cannot be banned from one day to another. And when I was working in these lawsuits, that was also very intense, and at some point it was too much. And I became tired of working on finding problems, and I wanted more to work on solutions for people. And this is when I discovered fasting. Very randomly, I was invited to a seminar to talk about the toxicity of pesticides in wine, because that's a big topic. And at the same place, there was Dr. Françoise Villemier de Toledo, who was scientific director of this clinic where I am working now. She was talking about the benefits of fasting and how you can treat some disease with fasting, like type 2 diabetes or rheumatoid arthritis. You would not think that fasting could treat them, but you can really go off medication and get back to a normal life after this disease by doing a series of therapeutic fasting. And I found it so wonderful when I saw the patients doing much better. Some patients coming with rheumatoid arthritis and not being able to walk normally. They were with crutches, and after 2 weeks of fasting, they could walk normally and do the hikes with other patients in the clinic. I found that so empowering, and I wanted to switch completely my career. And this is why now I am working most of my time to do some research on therapeutic fasting and find new innovation and new ways of working with our patients at these clinics.
1: There is so much working against us. There is so much advertising for food. Food is everywhere we turn. And so it may seem to be a bit overwhelming to embrace a kind of fasting program. How would you recommend that people start?
0: It depends on the motivations and objectives and your health, basically, because if you are sick, you have obesity, you have type 2 diabetes, and you have many medications, in this case, this is difficult to start with fasting because it needs to be medically supervised. That's really important to highlight that if you want to do a longer fast, this is important to be medically supervised. And by longer fast, I mean that basically you can do intermittent fasting, which is the easiest way in. And that can be done by everyone who is relatively healthy or who has some risk factor for chronic disease, but not really having severe disease. Intermittent fasting is really for everyone. And that can be done by changing the way you eat. For instance, you stop snacking in the evening, you eat dinner earlier. The average person in the US eats during 16 hours a day and fasts during 8 hours. This should be almost the opposite to be healthy. And so, one way to start with intermittent fasting is to have dinner maybe 2, 3 hours before you sleep. And in this case, this ensures that you have 12 to 14 hours of fasting, and this can have really far-reaching consequences because it is much easier to count the hours during which you eat than to count the calories. And so, by doing intermittent fasting like that, if you have a metabolic condition, let's say you are affected by obesity and you are pre-diabetic, you start with intermittent fasting, there is a high chance that in the next few months you will see your markers of diabetes will move in a positive direction. And you can really treat diabetes with this type of strategy. So before going on longer fast of several days, it's difficult stopping to eat for a day a week or 2 days a week. This is socially, this is very difficult, especially if you have a family. And so I think the way to start is really to do what is called intermittent fasting and specifically time-restricted eating. So you restrict the time during which you eat during the day, and this will automatically reduce the amount of food, reduce the amount of calories that you are eating, and give your body some rest during the night to regenerate because we have been always programmed in our evolution in the history of humanity to alternate between eating and fasting. Fasting was always a norm. And so our bodies have this capacity to repair and regenerate during fasting that we don't use in our modern societies. And this makes me come to the point always that we live in a society where we are in fasting deprivation. We always hear that. Sometimes we are in sleep deprivation because we don't sleep enough, and if you sleep more, you will be healthier. This is the same with fasting. We are in fasting deprivation, and if you fast more, there is a high chance that you will be healthier. And this doesn't have to be complicated because just moving by a few hours the time you stop eating during the day will have tremendous benefits already.
1: This is terrific information. Unfortunately, we have to close, but I want to thank our listeners for joining us. Remind everyone that Food Sleuth Radio is produced by Dan Hemmelgarn for KOPN in Columbia, Missouri. Most of all, I want to thank my guest, Dr. Roban Ménage. He is the scientific director at Göttinger Wilhelmi, the world's foremost center for therapeutic fasting. He is a research fellow at King's College in London, and he is also a toxicologist whose work spans the hidden dangers of everyday chemicals. Thank you so much for your time today and for your brilliant work.
0: Thank you for the conversation. I was really happy to talk about these important topics. And if your listeners want to know more, they can follow me on Instagram. I'm trying to always stay on top of this type of science to inform the public.
1: Wonderful.
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0: Good afternoon, Boise and beyond. Welcome back to Elementary Watson, a show about strategically living your best life. We're so glad that you are tuning in today. I'm here with Sheepdog, and we love our listeners.
1: Absolutely. Thank everybody for tuning in on another wonderful Tuesday.
0: Yep, it's a great Tuesday. If it's Tuesday at 4, you're tuning in to Elementary Watson, and I'm Dr. Watson. And today, we have a really special day today, and we're marking the final week, the final day of Pride Month, with a conversation that is ultimately about something that affects all of us, and that is identity, belonging, community, and the need to be accepted for who we are. On this show, we often talk about the factors that help people thrive. We discuss resilience and relationships and mental health, purpose. We talk about grief. We talk about what it is to be a caregiver, personal growth, and most of all, how do we build meaningful lives? And running through all of these topics and beyond is a common thread, and that is that every person wants to know that they matter, that they belong, and that they can live authentically within their family, their workplace, their faith community, and society at large. And today's conversation touches on that universal human need. Every year, Pride Month is celebrated across the United States, and actually it's a global movement. For some people, Pride is a celebration. For others, it's an opportunity for education, reflection, visibility, and advocacy. And regardless of where listeners may find yourselves on the spectrum of understanding, today's goal is not to tell people what to think, but to provide you with information, as always, that fosters respectful dialogue and important conversations, and helps us better understand the experiences of the people who are living next door, who we work with, our friends, family members, and the general community at large. And I am so pleased to have Tom Wheeler with us today as our guest. And Tom is a brand new board member with the Boise Pride Festival organization. And so,
2: welcome. Thank you so much for having me. I'm excited to be here.
0: Well, we're really happy to have you here, and really proud that this is kind of one of your first visible interviews. And
2: this is my debut.
1: It's exciting.
0: A debut being a new board member. So congratulations. And, you know, I think it's important that, you know, we'll talk about the history and purpose of Pride Month and what Boise Pride Festival seeks to accomplish, some of the challenges and successes facing the LGBTQ plus people today, and how communities can create environments where people feel safe, respected, and valued. So we're so glad that you're here. Again, I'll just mention that one of the themes that we return to often on Elementary Watson is that human beings are wired for connection and belonging. And from your perspective, how does Pride help people connect to those needs?
2: Yeah, I think Pride is so important because oftentimes we feel disconnected from things in our community when we don't feel like we have a place to belong, or when we feel like we have folks that we relate to. And I think being part of the LGBTQ plus community is one of those things where you wouldn't necessarily look at someone and say, oh, they're a part of the LGBTQ plus community. It's not a characteristic of where you came from or the accent in your language or the food you eat for dinner or the holidays you celebrate. Mm-hmm. And yet being a part of the LGBTQ plus community is very much about culture. And it's important that folks know there's spaces that they're welcomed. And there are some places that feel more welcoming than others. Mm-hmm. And so I think it's so important in June, especially, to emphasize what we can all do collectively to create more spaces where everyone feels mm-hmm. welcome.
0: Mm-hmm. You know, I am just reflecting on how restful it feels to be in community where you don't have to explain yourself, where you don't have to justify yourself, you don't mm-hmm. have to defend yourself. You don't have to worry about, are you being watched or looked at in a different way?
2: Right.
0: And to exist in a general environment where, although it seems kind of surface better, and maybe it actually is, but it is exhausting mm-hmm. to be out there as the representative and then how just wonderfully comforting it is to be surrounded by a group of people where you feel seen, heard, known without doing anything, just known.
2: Right. I mean, from as young kids, I can speak for myself. As a young kid, I actually have a straight fraternal twin brother. So I always say that I was a twin study because my parents would give us the same toys, you know, me and my twin brother. And I'd never gravitated towards the G.I. Joes or the trucks or the tractors. Huh. I wanted the Barbies. I wanted the glitter. I wanted the dresses. And so a lot of people learn from a very young age how you should talk, how you shouldn't talk to sort of dim your light. I think what's so inspiring about young people is they very early on, I mean, their consciousness is developing, but they're just their authentic selves, right? Mm-hmm. And then as they grow up and they're, you know, kind of conditioned by their environment, they learn what things are acceptable, rewarded, and what aren't. Lucky for me, I had family that was super supportive. And so I was able to, you know, obviously going to school, I still realized, oh, I'm not like the other kids in my class mm-hmm. who all want to go play this, you know, insert mm-hmm. heteronormative masculine activity. I mm-hmm. wanted to be with the girls knitting or mm-hmm. something like that. And so as we grow up, we are really aware of those nuances that differentiate us and how to hide those so that mm-hmm. we can be accepted because, I mean, we're Homo sapiens, and as far back as time, mm-hmm. one thing that we require is connection and community. Mm-hmm. And so we hear this phrase all the time, being community. And I think everyone can understand what that feels like, but really when you're in a shared space with someone, I mean, imagine like your favorite football team. You go to the bar that plays the game with all the other fans on that team, that's being in community. Mm-hmm. You all share something in common. And that feeling is so important for health in so many ways.
0: Oh, it's just such a cornerstone to feel that you have community and bond and mm-hmm. Where you can rest.
2: Yeah.
0: Because it's, you know, it can be a battle out there. And,
2: yeah.
0: And for everyone, it doesn't matter. Or, right. you know, people are always in some sort of struggle, but when you don't feel like you have a common group or that you can be seen mm-hmm. as your authentic self, it's just tiring.
2: Yeah, and I think we live in a time that's so much more disconnected than ever before. We're all more connected and yet so much more disconnected mm-hmm. with
1: Absolutely.
2: Social media, and we think we're in the right groups, but there's something about being in shared physical space with folks that I think we, you know, have a real issue in society where we aren't connecting face to face. We've kind of lost our ability to look at someone, introduce ourselves, share our name, and find some commonality, right? Mm-hmm. There's so many obstacles now for that. And that's what makes Boise Pride Festival so exciting. We mm-hmm. bring so many thousands of people together every weekend, or not every weekend, every year, our 37th year.
0: Wow.
2: And we're excited to do that again this September.
0: So How did, I don't know if you know this historically, but how did Pride Month begin, just generally?
2: You know? Great question. I love this one. So I like to say that the LGBTQ people have walked planet Earth as long as humans have walked planet Earth, right? Like you have stories of Native American folks who are two-spirited. Those folks manifest both feminine and masculine energy. And so you have these stories of and different cultures of LGBTQ people representing forever. We didn't see a true change, or the LGBTQ plus movement didn't really come to the forefront until about the late 60s in Greenwich Village, New York City. A brick was thrown through the windows of Stonewall Inn because of the mistreatment of mostly POC transgender black women and others that were being mistreated by police that time. So there are patrons on the outside of the bar. The police had raided the bar and locked everyone inside. And so people started to gather on the outside. And then very quickly the police were outnumbered because, you know, it was a predominantly LGBTQ place, Greenwich Village at that time, and still is. And so someone, I mean, folks got frustrated enough. They threw a brick through the window of the Stonewall Inn, and that was in the summer of 1969. And that's what commemorates the nationally recognized LGBTQ Pride Month. It's this remembrance of all the different folks that came before us to fight for equal rights. And even though it's decades and decades later, we're still in many ways fighting the same fight to have equal and fair treatment in society, workplace, all the things you mentioned in the intro there that I think are so important.
0: Well, I remember that. I remember 1969 was just this tumultuous year. I mean, it was the beginning of this cultural sweep, you know, through whether, you know, we're talking about African-American civil rights, women's rights at that time, LGBTQ were, you know, coming along. Abortion rights started in the state of Washington prior to the Supreme Court decision. It was prior Roe v. Wade in 1970. Abortion was approved in the state of Washington. So there was this movement to start clinics. And so it was just this constellation of things that came, that started happening about that time. And I'm not surprised, I now remember because you reminded me, I'm not surprised that the community wasn't born then too.
2: Right.
0: There was just a surgence.
2: Yeah. And I like what you said in the intro as well about the spectrum of understanding. I think there's a lot of misunderstanding. There's a lot of stigmas around folks. And as you mentioned, whether that's women's rights or the rights of African-American people or Native American people and all the histories of all these different cultures and representations of people, the spectrum of understanding is a phrase I really love because I think no matter where you are in the spectrum of understanding, I think understanding is so important for us to be able to be in community together and be in relationship and taking a curiosity approach. How can we ask better questions? How can we be in curiosity? Just because we don't understand something doesn't mean we have to jump to conclusions or hate or discrimination. We just need to sit down and have some better understanding.
0: You know, on the eve of the month that we celebrate 250 years, I'm reminded that nothing is perfect. And we can hold both. That we have treated some, this country has offers the ability to demand rights and to exert rights and to exert authenticity and to be treated better, and it can happen. The opportunities that we have in this country are unbelievable, and we can still hold the imperfections, and the mistakes, and the persecution of people who don't fit some norm. Which well, we can say what that is, but that's not even a norm. white heterosexual men are not normative either.
2: Right.
0: You know, I mean,
2: right.
0: there's the variety there also. So it's, you know, it's so timely that you are here today on the eve of starting to celebrate this week of being here for 250 years.
2: It's crazy. I mean, it is the greatest social experiment in the planet, right? I think that's what makes America so unique is we, you know, folks came here to try out what it would be like to be self-governed or governed by the people.
0: Mm-hmm.
2: And what a social experiment it is.
0: Yeah. Yes, it is. It's magnificent and frightening at the same time.
2: Mm-hmm.
0: It, you know, we don't know where we're going, but I think the our histories mm-hmm. of our movements kind of tell us where to be grounded mm-hmm. and where to stay and not stay, but what are the values that moved a movement forward, such as pride?
2: Yep.
0: And always remembering that value set of the people who stood outside
2: yep.
0: and stood up mm-hmm. for a community that was being harassed and pushed down, a group of people. And so if we stay with those values to fight for what is right, we're, I think, always on the correct side of history and the future.
2: Yeah, I agree. I think that's what makes America what it is mm-hmm. we all have the opportunity to have our voices heard. And I think that that's most important when folks get out and participate civically, right? I think that's, we're seeing more and more young people getting involved. And I think that's so inspirational because that is what's remained true for 250 years mm-hmm. is that governments best govern closest to the people. Mm-hmm. And we should get out and activate that right that is so unique to us in the world.
0: Yes, we have to exercise our civics.
2: Yep.
0: We did a civics 101 class.
1: Not too long ago. That was a great one.
0: Not too long ago because the three, you know, branches of government were being systematically dismantled. Mm-hmm. And so a lot of people, it was in the early 60s that civics class that was mandated in as a senior in high school went away.
2: Yeah.
0: Yeah. And so we need to bring civics back because I think it gets to this very thing that you're talking about.
2: Yeah. So important.
0: I don't mean to digress here, but you just let, you just.
1: We tend to do
0: this
1: that.
0: This is Frank of Elementary Watson. It's like, well, you know, don't worry about what we wrote. This is where we're going to go. But the reason is there's just such a connection here to Pride Month and what that means and that it's a global movement. And, you know, you've answered what does that mean, I think, to you personally, is that you wanted to be seen. And from a young child, you knew you were
2: different. Yeah. And I had family that supported that. And I realized that that's a privilege and not a lot of youth have that. And I think that's one thing. You know, Idaho unfortunately leads the country in in self-harm for young people. Mm. You know, death by suicide for young people in Idaho, in Utah, in some of these states are some of the leaders of the nation, unfortunately. And so this is a matter of literally saving some lives from folks who feel like they don't belong whatsoever. I mean, they live in a rural place, they walk to the end of their half of a mile driveway and think it's just me. That's why Pride is so important and so timely. I also think so much about the folks that came before me. So I have an 84-year-old great gay uncle who
0: oh my gosh, what a life.
2: A wealth of knowledge. You know, I don't know what it was like in the 60s, but I have had at length conversations with my great gay uncle and his partner about what that was like and how many of their friends were just, you know, passing away. I mean, how many funerals they were going to so regularly from the AIDS pandemic. Mm-hmm. And so I just, to me, it brings up this true passion to continue the work that folks that have come before us have done and to be so grateful for that work.
1: Well, that's beautiful.
2: Thank you.
0: That's bravery.
1: Yeah.
0: You know, for for him to live his life, for them to live their life together. During that time, how 60 years, must have met in whatever age I was.
2: Yeah.
0: And to live a life like that, that is real. That is real. It's a testimonial to courage.
2: Yeah.
0: And I think that's really what Pride Month, Pride Festival, the Pride organization is about, is a testimony.
2: Totally. I mean, Boise Pride's mission is to promote unity and celebrate the diversity of sexual orientations and gender identities. And really just anything that makes you different is celebrated and it shouldn't be something that is a deterrent. You shouldn't feel bad about, you know, loving who you love. I think, unfortunately, LGBTQ Pride festivals and just LGBTQ people and the LGBTQ, I guess we could say, movement gets so mischaracterized that it's centered around sexuality, and so mischaracterized around that's what we're celebrating. And it's like, no, it wasn't until 10 years ago that we were able to marry who we loved. And that's crazy because that was only 10 years ago. I was around 10 years ago. I do remember that. Uh-huh. And that is speaks to why it's important we gather to speak up against inequalities and speak to what is valuable to every human, to have all these equal rights. And so to anyone that says, you know, why do we celebrate Pride Month? I would generally answer that question to say, you know, how many bills are presented in a legislative body that tell you can't do something? And I feel like that usually sums it up, because until we're in a spot where that's not something that's being, you know, presented as law, then we can really proceed collectively. And so I like to say that we wouldn't have to have a pride celebration if we all just had equal rights.
0: Mm-hmm.
1: Yeah.
2: Then we would be, you know, good to go.
0: Well, I think that you get to, when laws are passed like that, it's supposed to be for the greater good.
2: Mm-hmm.
0: And how can it be the greater good when you are selecting a huge swath of people now that are willing to stand up and say, here I am.
2: Yeah.
0: And you're discounting and moving them to the outside again.
2: Yeah.
0: And so that's not the greater good.
2: Right. And when we have so many basic issues that affect everyday Idahoans that we could really focus on, that create real tangible change for your grocery bill, your gas, you know, I know that's not the topic of the show here, but I think that those things, you know, it's too bad we can't focus on those things. But again, you know, the great human experiment on full display.
0: Well, I think that you also get to a point, as you were, I went to the Pride Parade this last week and I don't know, whenever the parade was. I can't even remember when it was. But I remember sitting there. I took my chair.
2: Yeah.
0: I sat on the side of the road, and as I reflect on sitting there, hear you talking, it's larger than the gay community when you are standing up and saying who you are. So for any of us who have gone through a sense of feeling oppressed, regardless of what group that is, that celebration can celebrate all of it.
2: Right. And everyone is truly welcome.
0: Everyone is truly welcome.
1: Absolutely. Yeah. I love going to Pride every year myself. One of the reasons is just such a loving community. Like, everyone there is so happy, like, just be themselves, and everyone's included, and it's wonderful.
2: Yeah, there's good energy. It's really positive. I don't think you could ever leave a Pride festival and be upset unless you were someone with a sign about being upset about Pride. Those are the folks who are the most upset. And we welcome them. I mean, again, going back to the spectrum of understanding, is there a way that we're disconnecting on a level of understanding that makes them truly believe that what we're doing is evil, bad. I mean, I know there's a really strong faith-based communities that really see the LGBTQ movement as a air quotes lifestyle. But I go back to being a twin study, and I didn't get to choose that I liked Barbies and dress up and that I liked boys. Like, that just, you know, my parents can attest that they saw it. Like, I was, before I was even conscious, it was not something I made some choice. It wasn't because my mother was overbearing and overloving and my father was absent, or whatever those, you know, kind of theories you've heard in the past. Yeah, that's all myths. And if we could all understand each other a bit better, we might realize we have a lot more in common. And we're unfortunately focusing on the very minimal things that we don't have in common for reasons not to be creating a community where everyone's welcome.
0: Yes. Well, how did the organization come to be? How long have you been involved in it, and how long has it been here in Boise?
2: Yeah.
0: And where do you see yourself going? I mean, that's a lot of questions. I have other questions.
2: Yeah,
0: we only have to do one at a time.
2: Well, you know, I think a lot of folks maybe wouldn't realize that Boise Pride has been around for 37 years. We're celebrating our 37th year as an organization. Started in 1989. And so I think what's so amazing about that is speaking to the rich history of the LGBTQ folks and a place that maybe you wouldn't expect that to be. I mean, we're in Idaho, and yet, yeah, Boise Pride has been a thing since an organized group since 1989. Of course, well before that, folks were gathering at Ann Morrison Park. There's kind of oral histories of folks who attended at that time, back in that time, where folks were concealing their identity by wearing bags on their heads. And where folks were like getting rocks thrown at them. That's what it was like at that time. And that, I believe, would be why they continued to advocate and gather and create a space to bring us to where we are now, to celebrate our 37th year as Boise Pride Fest. It's a rich history, and so honored to continue to bring that super valuable community event that's free and welcome to all back to Ann Morrison Park this year.
0: Oh, good. Is that in September?
2: In September, yep. Yep. So September 18th through the 20th, free admission all 3 days. There are a few ticketed events for some performers that we have coming, but it's free and accessible to the community. It's at Ann Morrison Park. It's bounced around a little bit. So it used to be in front of the Capitol at Cecil D. Andrus Park. And just kind of because of the growth of the organization, of the attendance, we no longer were fitting in that space. But it really truly was pretty amazing when we were in that space to watch the lighting up of the Capitol. Those were some of my first memories of Boise Pride, where, of course, the Capitol wouldn't allow that, but public property across the street would. And lighting the Idaho State Capitol in, you know, rainbow flags or trans color flags, or trans colors, and then a fireworks show is just like, being a part of that gives you chills, because you feel the energy of decades of folks that's come before us to advocate in the State House, to be there. So, yeah, rich history of Boise Pride, and excited to celebrate again for our 37th year, September 18th through the 20th.
0: Excellent. So the organization itself, it's a 501c3.
2: Yep.
0: And has it been in existence?

0: Idaho Falls Pride, or all the different Pride organizations. Actually, North Idaho Pride Alliance has been around. I think they just celebrated 10 years, and that's North Idaho.
1: Wow.
0: So they are brave.
2: Oh, yeah.
1: You guys just had Canyon County Pride Fest, right?
0: We did, yes. So we celebrated Canyon County Pride for our third year just recently in Nampa. And like I said, whether it's Boise Pride or Canyon County Pride, if it's an organization that's doing this work to create safe and welcoming environments for everyone, then we're so glad to see it.
2: Mm-hmm. Well, I want to get back to the kind of organization itself, but mm-hmm. Michael, I want to bring you in on this because you started to mention how much you enjoy this, and I was reminded, you're the one who said we need to do this, and so you brought it up as a topic, and so glad that you did. What has been your experience? Are you going to film? Are you going, I think it's a variety of reasons why you do, yeah. But how long have you been participating?
1: I've been going probably the last 4 or 5 years. Mm-hmm. The last 2 or 3, I've been doing some photography or videography for you guys, and yeah, just loved it. Kind of the more I got to see the LGBTQ+ community, like the more... like, I really wanted to support. It's kind of what brought me into it all.
0: Mm-hmm. Love that.
1: Yeah.
0: The spectrum of understanding,
1: yeah.
0: Being in the community.
1: Love that, yeah.
0: Yeah.
1: Yeah. But it's just been an incredible, incredible experience for sure.
0: Awesome.
1: Yeah, a couple of years back, I was able to bring someone who didn't fully understand the community, and they absolutely loved it and had a blast. So that was one thing I really loved.
2: Tell us a little bit more about that.
1: Yeah. Yeah.
2: Or just your experience? You love filming?
1: Absolutely. One thing that was really cool to see it step up to the bigger park now.
0: Yeah.
1: Because I can't imagine last year being at Cecil Andrews. Like, that was gigantic.
0: Yeah, it got crowded. And that's, I think it's so fun to go back to a space that has such a significance for the LGBTQ community. But yeah, we outgrew that area. And as you saw, it got crowded.
1: Yeah, absolutely. And you guys have a big parade each year. Why don't you tell us a little bit about that?
0: Yeah, that's one of the staples of any great Pride festival or event is the parade of different community businesses, community members. It's really fun to see your chiropractor or your where you go to work. It's, in a lot of places where you may not have had those rights or felt seen at work, to see your employer there present is so special. And so we have many, many blocks that are, shut down that Sunday morning, and a whole bunch of folks that show up very early and get their fun floats ready. It's just a great time. There's the whole family is on the sidelines, kind of shouting for joy and seeing all the fun floats. So
1: it's quite a spectacular display. Absolutely.
0: It is. And it's a fun way to kind of put an end to what is a jam-packed fun weekend.
1: Yeah.
0: And then, the parade ends and we land in the park and celebrate the last day of Pride there.
2: Well, it is a fun event. And so we have a few more things to talk about. You brought up something really important, I think, and that is the just mental health and well-being of this community. But we're going to take a quick break first, and then we're going to come back and talk about a few more things.
0: Great.
2: And then maybe what we're looking forward to.
0: Sweet.
1: Okay. Awesome. Thank you, everybody, for tuning in. This is Elementary Watson on KRBX Radio Boise, and we will be right back.
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4: 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We have Tom Wheeler here from Boise Pride Festival, and what a conversation it's been already.
5: Yeah, we've been having a lot of fun, and you're just doing remarkably well. How long have you been associated with the organization? Because they don't just bring board members on like, or are you just so, no, you've been involved. You kind of know the landscape here.
6: I've been involved, yeah. I own a business here in Boise that's LGBTQ and operated. I like to say it's Idaho's number one LGBTQ real estate team, Hometown Boise. Mm. And so through that, been involved with Boise Pride as a contributor for my business and other businesses that I'm a part of. And so I have that connection. But kind of as I was mentioning before the break too, just involved in other capacities. So I founded Canyon County Pride Festival in 2024. And so kind of have experience with organizing Pride, speaking to why it's needed and important. Obviously, that was a totally crazy time and experience operating out of a place like Canyon County versus Ada County or Boise. But yeah, I just have a true passion for the work that we're doing, whether it's Boise Pride or any other initiative that brings people together.
5: Well, congratulations. So they roped you into...
6: They did. They finally gave me a shot.
5: Board members work hard. I mean, you were working hard anyway, but board members really work hard.
6: You got to believe in it. Yeah.
5: You do. You have to have a real passion for wanting to be at that level. That's decision-making level and helping guide the organization. And it's really in many ways often thankless because you're always making, you know, my kind of rule of thumb is if someone's always unhappy somewhere,
6: right,
5: you know, can't you're doing everyone. The right thing.
6: Yeah, exactly. You know? No, it's true. And it's not for everyone, right? And I think that's a real, especially when we did our work in Canyon County, we get a lot of pushback. Mm-hmm. But again, I go back to just thinking of all the folks who've come before me. I can't imagine Boise not having a pride. Mm-hmm. And so if it becomes my responsibility or the younger folks on our board to kind of take the baton from those who've spent a long time doing this, it feels like a total calling.
5: Mm-hmm. Well, I think the other thing is that just like we tend to lump everyone together. Mm-hmm. And so there'll be decisions that Pride makes that will make people in your own community unhappy.
6: Yeah.
5: And that's the part I was talking about. Mm-hmm. Within your own community, if there's still a little bit, you don't want if you just have some waves, then you're knowing you're doing the right thing. If you have a tsunami, then you've done something wrong, when you have a swelling. But, you know, there's variation, and that's what makes community special, is you're not monolithic. You don't think the same.
6: Right.
5: It's not the them.
6: Right.
5: It's a group of people who have variation, even though they have a certain identity.
6: Right. And this organization is for and by the people of the LGBTQ community. Mm-hmm. And so, you know, we do the best we can to hear from everyone what's missing, what we can do better, mm-hmm. how we can improve. And to your point, at the end of the day, there's only so much that can be done to throw a festival, right? Like, we're not going to be perfect. Mm-hmm. No one is. And we pride ourselves in being representative of every group we can be. And mm-hmm. we are open to feedback and continue to try and make the festival truly representative.
5: Mm-hmm. What challenges? I mean, that seems like a silly question after a Supreme Court decision today, but yeah. What are some of the challenges that are paramount on people's minds now and that people still face today?
6: Yeah, I think as an organization, one of the challenges that we continue to have a reality of is throwing this festival and keeping it free for the community. Mm-hmm. You know, this is a pretty large scale production. It's mm-hmm. the largest Pride Festival in the state of Idaho. Mm-hmm. Tens of thousands of people attend over 3 days, hundreds of vendors, performers, and all the things. And so we've seen a true fluctuation in corporate sponsorship from sponsorship that we've had in years prior that no longer exist. And that's just the realities of scaling and adjusting when needed to ensure that we continue to show up mm-hmm. for the community, most importantly. And mm-hmm. so I would say that's one of the challenges. You know, it's always going to be a challenge to make sure that we truly represent everyone. Mm-hmm. That's something that is going to continue to be true to the LGBTQ plus movement and the voices that are heard and those that aren't, and being aware and working towards being the most representative as we can. And so, you know, you have the immediate planning for the festival, and then you have the big vision of the organization a decade from now. And you're always sort of tag teaming between the two. Mm-hmm. So the closer we approach to Boise Pride for our 37th year, September 18th through the 20th, the more focus goes on the production of that event, and the less focus is able to be put on, are we doing this? Are we doing that? You know, are we mm-hmm. hitting our like long-term goals, the mm-hmm. long-term vision? Mm-hmm. Are we getting the feedback we need? Mm-hmm. So those things are kind of always in tandem. But I would say that the, I think fundraising is always, any good nonprofit mm-hmm. is working their butt off mm-hmm. to make it, achieve the mission and keep it free to the community. Mm-hmm,
5: mm-hmm. Yeah, and it's tough right now because people don't have as much discretionary money and they're having to take care of themselves and their families and their charitable contributions or how they spend their money has to be watched carefully. So mm-hmm. it's a tough time for nonprofits right now. You mentioned something I think that's really important, and that is family acceptance. And what did that mean to you? And just speaking, if listeners out there have a family member, what is the message that you might like to give to grandparents, caregivers, parents, other family members?
6: Anyone that's a part who is, you know, maybe questioning or unsure of, I would say, first their own identity or sexuality, you're not alone. I mean, I would say that just across the board, you're not alone. Mm-hmm. And so I would say that Pride is an opportunity to come at your comfort level. You know, maybe stop by, say hi to someone, whatever your comfort level is. I think to family members, I think there's kind of the flip side of that is that there's family members who maybe their kid is coming out or questioning, and there's fear from the family of, I don't know if I'm equipped to handle this. I don't know how to best serve them or how to be the best parent for them. And I would say that, again, no one's perfect, and that as long as there's positive intent, mm-hmm. you know, I think going back again, I'll bring it right back to your intro, spectrum of understanding. Mm-hmm. I think there are a lot of parents who probably hear their kid come out to them and they're really afraid. They're really afraid of what their kid might go through. They're really afraid of their safety. Well, there are resources out there. There are people out there. There are folks that have done this before. Mm-hmm. There are mental health professionals. There are therapists. I think, you know, I've heard this totally misconceived notion that when young people come out questioning their gender, that they're just like dropped off at a doctor's office and get picked up a different gender, which is just so vastly incorrect. Like, there is absolutely years and years and years of hard work and hard conversations with parents, their child, their, you know, mental health professionals, their doctors, like, and that right should exist between families, their kids, and their doctors, and the professionals who do that work, because that's a total misconception. So I think to the families, the caregivers, the grandma and grandpa who are going to bring their kid to their first Pride Festival, if you've ever been to Disney, you've seen drag. If you've ever been to, you know, a country music festival that has turkey legs, it's the same experience you're going to have at Boise Pride. There's vendors, there's resources, there's face painting, and it's all ages, family friendly. We know the difference between what is a 21 plus or an 18 plus event, and we know what's not. And that's not a knowledge that only LGBTQ people have. Mm-hmm. People know the difference mm-hmm. of content that is safe for all ages and that's not. And we know that better than anyone else mm-hmm. because we're constantly, you know, being sort of mischaracterized as being inappropriate by nature. And so we're so conscious of programming and content, and we want to make it so clear to folks that have never been to a Pride Festival that this is just like a day at Disney, just like a day with the family.
4: I'll confirm that as well. It is very family friendly. You're not going to see anything super crazy.
6: Right.
4: Like,
6: those events exist in the world.
4: Just not at Pride Festival here.
6: Yeah. Yes. Like, you can pick, just like anything else, you can go experience anything you want, but Boise Pride is all ages, family friendly event.
5: So let's just bring it into the mainstream.
6: Mm-hmm.
5: It's just like any other festival. Let's just bring it into the mainstream. You can come and celebrate the happiness and the energy and what you're seeing around you.
6: You know what?
4: Maybe
6: I would
4: gain some understanding in that spectrum if you're wanting that.
6: You know, I would say too, I always said this with Canyon County Pride. If you like turkey legs and country music, it's the same thing we do, because we would play country at our Pride Festival in Canyon County and we'd have turkey legs. Uh-huh. And it's like, so you wouldn't really know the difference, because you're going to appreciate and enjoy those things, right, whether you're at a Pride Festival or a country festival.
5: Exactly. If someone wanted to volunteer or learn more, where do they go?
6: Go to BoisePrideFest.org for all of our different resources. We're really focusing heavily this year on getting our local businesses involved and supporting Boise Pride Fest. As you mentioned, it's a 501c3, so all of those donations and involvement are tax deductible. We're run for and by volunteers, so we'd love to see you there. And that's a great way to meet folks and enjoy community as well.
5: Well, thank you, Tom, for coming today. And, you know, it's just such a pleasure to have you here. And I know we're going to see you again, maybe just before the festival, to talk about it. And you know, one thing I was really struck today is that while our life experiences may differ, the desire to belong and to be understood and live authentically is something that we all share mm-hmm. and should be respected. And the details may be different, but the human need underneath is very similar. So whether today's discussion introduced you listeners to some new ideas or confirmed what you already knew, I want to encourage you to think a little bit more deeply. I hope it reminded all of us of something fundamental, and that is every human being wants to be seen, heard, respected, and valued. And at Elementary Watson, Michael and I really believe that understanding doesn't require agreement on every issue.
6: Love that.
5: It begins with curiosity, listening, a willingness to learn about experiences, and love and compassion.
6: Love wins.
5: Yeah,
4: love wins. Absolutely.
5: So as Pride Month comes to a close, the invitation for all of us is to consider how we contribute to just people in our families, workplaces, neighborhoods, and communities, and make sure everyone feels welcome, everyone feels respected, and everyone feels like they belong. those questions matter for everyone. Thanks for joining us today. We don't know what's going to happen next week, but it'll be something. And always, this show is about strategically living your best life. So until next time, take care of yourselves, take care of one another, and keep having important conversations.
4: So very well said by you both.
6: Thanks for having me.
4: Thank you, everybody, for listening. This is Elementary Watson on KRBX Radio Boise.

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3: 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Welcome to another edition of The Garage here on Radio Boise. I'm your host, John Reusser. 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

0: a new track from La Securité. That record seems to be getting a lot of heavy rotation these days. The track is called Detour, and the record's called Bingo. For that, a new one from Timothy Lamoto Casco, ANRK, from the release TLMC. I do not know what either of those acronyms mean, but maybe I can find out for y'all. Second Coming, all the way back to 1969, brought us Medulla Oblongata from Evaluations. Wolf Alice preceded it with White Horses from The Clearing from 2025, and the new Orbital Ensemble brought us Razao from Continua. All right, it is after 5:20 here on Radio Boise. You're listening to The Garage. And we've got a whole bunch more good music for you coming up, including some Dirty Turkeys. We're going to be playing a couple nights from now on Thursday. So we'll be right back with that and more after these messages.
1: La, la, la.
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0: All right, welcome back. If you're just tuning in, this is The Garage here on Radio Boise. And next up, we have Bird Brain with We Are Echo People with Bird Brain from new compilation Universal Love, 10 Years of Love Injection, compiled by Barbie British and Paul Raphael. Here we go.

0: Some new Blind Yeo Color Pelo Kalogo, a single. For that, all the way back to 1965 with Question Mark and the Mysterians, Can't Get Enough of You, Baby, from Action. The Dirty Turkeys before that with Red Dog from Cowboy Caravan. They're going to be gracing the shrine day after tomorrow, night after tomorrow. yeah. And they are a lot of fun. They were very, very fun at Treefort. The Diary before that with Communication D Revolution from Separate. And We Are Echo People started off with Bird Brain. Okay. All right, you tuned into the garage here on Radio Boise, and we've got a few messages, and we'll be right back with a bunch more good music for you on this Tuesday evening.
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